0: pretty good. And I didn't even mention, what was that Vogue article that came out about you? The Robbie Hoffman season is upon us?
1: Robbie Hoffman season upon us. Plus, you didn't mention, I just got from my agents right now.
0: Tell me.
1: Variety, hacks break out. Robbie Hoffman joins Steve Carell's new HBO comedy. I mean, it's just, I'm living one of the greatest lives I've heard about in recent history, you know, and I'm thrilled that it's to me.
0: I'm thrilled that
1: I get to hear about such a great life and it's me. It's unreal.
0: Does it feel like a moment, like, does it feel like there's a lot of attention on you right now? Does it feel like this is a moment that a bunch of stuff is happening, or does it feel like sort of just a continuation of what's been going on for a while?
1: I just think that, like, when I go back to Canada and I haven't seen friends for a long time, you know, every time something happens, whether it was even in Canada, getting my Crave 1 hour special, or then getting my first American writing job, or then getting my first TV, you know, acting job, or then selling my own show, it always feels like people are like, this, you know, this is your big break or whatever. And for me, it's always been a series of breaks. It's been like a steady flow, which is very nice. I'm not the overnight sensation. I'm definitely a grower, not a shower. I know he knows what that means.
0: Hey.
1: I know it's CBC, but I'm definitely a grower, not a shower. And it's just been really a nice ride. You know, the pace of it has helped me really kind of enjoy the brunt work of it. It feels like, yeah, this is what we're working towards. We continue to work towards, and it's felt very comfortable.
0: Does the sold out hometown show for Just for Laughs? I mean, that feels like a moment where you might be able to stop for a second. Like, you might be able to say, like, hey, this is where I started doing comedy, and look, I'm coming back and doing this big sold out show at the big festival. Will this be a big moment for you?
1: I mean, to be perfectly candid with you, Tom, if I may, I've been selling out in my hometown for some years now.
0: I know, but maybe something about the JFL-ness, you know? Yeah.
1: I've sold out JFL before, but that said, this one did sell out within actual minutes. I think it was posted and then sold out.
0: What does that mean to you? Your hometown show to sell out that fast. It must be meaningful.
1: Well, you know what? Montreal is bittersweet for me. It wasn't the warmest city to, and I mean that figuratively and literally, to start stand-up in. It was a very small city. The Just for Laughs Festival was this big international festival, but the local scene was pretty gritty and pretty stale and kind of in many ways old. And the kind of spots I had to go to, I remember there was like this like single dude in his 50s or whatever, who was kind of, I don't know if pervy or desperate, but the line is close. And, you know, with the kind of guy who made you like hang out in order to get stage time. Like, you know, I was doing good work and I would say, hey, can I perform this show? It's like, well, we don't see you hanging out. It's like, I don't really want to drink, you know, with all these 50-year-old dudes. I'm in my 20s, you know, I kind of have my own friends. I'm in school, I only did Montreal maybe a year and a half, I want to say max two. By the time, even in that second year, I got my driver's license, my impetus to get my driver's license, which this is such an urban city thing not to have your license till your mid-20s. But I got my license to be able to drive outside of Montreal and do some of those shows in the weirder small towns like the Cornwall and the Hamilton and Ottawa and Waterloo. And I don't even know all these other towns. And then eventually made myself to Toronto, where I was really embraced. But of course, coming from Montreal, they have this kind of rivalry, one-sided rivalry with Toronto, that Toronto sucks. It's the Leafs. It's terrible. So I thought Toronto would be terrible. And it ended up being the greatest city I think I've ever lived in. But going back to Montreal and selling out is kind of like the people were always with me, not necessarily the industry there.
0: Yeah, yeah.
1: If that makes sense.
0: No, it does make sense. And it answers a couple of, or like leads me to answers some stuff I was curious about anyway, which is that, so, I mean, you moved to Montreal with 9 of your siblings. So then you end up going to McGill to do accounting because it's stable. Like there's a job in that.
1: Oh yeah.
0: You can get a laptop. I heard you say you can get a laptop.
1: I got one for free.
0: You get a free laptop. You get a couple of bucks guaranteed. And then when you want to do comedy, you say, what's the best place?

0: long term. And she's like, that's not how TV is. It's not long term. It's a week. It's 2 weeks. I said, I can't do it. I'm not leaving my stable job for 2 weeks. But Odd Squad, the kids show in Toronto, was looking for a writer's assistant. And it was 6 months, which is the longest so far. And when I heard 6 months, I said, there's 6 months I can prove myself. Okay. And then it ended up being there 3.5 years and winning my first Emmy. So I left for a stable, in my idea, stable writing job. I didn't leave for the 1 week or the 2 weeks.
1: So the story I wanted to get was that you mentioned that you wrote, because you didn't know, you thought Seinfeld, you thought Ellen, these were just people who were just TV people. So you, you wrote the script. The story that I heard is that you posed as a courier and went into the offices of HBO, not HBO, HBO Canada. Could you tell me that story? Yeah, Can you tell me how you pretended to be a...
0: Yeah, so I wrote this script and I really knew nothing about how to get a script. I figured like right away it would be, I'm like, oh, it's terrific. Right away I liked it. I was like, oh, this is a shoo-in. But I was like, who makes TV? And then it's like literally me researching like at home on my free laptop. Like, and I was like, oh, there's an HBO Canada office. There's a Movie Network Canada office. There's like something called TNT or whatever. I don't know. I just decided to print my script at work for free, where we had very nice printing room and staplers and whatever. And I put it in nice manila envelopes. I stole a lot of supplies from KPMG. Shout out to the accounting firm who hired me. I appreciate you. But they had all the good supplies. And I just like printed it like 5 or 6 times, put it in an envelope. And I just showed up there to the big building or whatever, where it was. I don't even remember. And from the cold, always freezing, I took it out of my school bag. And I was like, hey, like the president of HBO asked to read this. I don't know if they, I assume. So they were like, you know, the security guard, whoever's at the front desk is like, we don't have a president. I said, I don't know. I'm just a courier. They asked me to get this to the HBO, whatever.
1: Yeah.
0: You know, and that's how I got my first option deal from HBO Canada.
1: I can't believe it for $1,000. I can't believe it worked. Like, I can't believe, not to say nothing regarding the script, Robbie, don't get me wrong. I would have thought you walk in pretending to be the courier, give this to someone, they would go like, eh, whatever. Like, it must have been something else that they would have read it after you pulled that, and they would have read it and said, no, I think we should work with this person.
0: Yeah, like I said, that's actually what got me the rep. So that script that I wrote, yeah, it was probably, now looking back as a real TV writer, I mean, I'm sure there was all kinds of wrong with it, but probably the heart was there and the idea was there. You know, the idea is always, you can kind of learn everything else. You know, the idea is the nugget, is the gold. So I think the idea was probably good enough that they were like, we're obviously not making this insane thing. You know, I didn't know anything about budget. I probably had planes in there, and then, you know, and then I was like, well, whatever, you know, you're writing blue skies. But I'm sure the heart, the voice, and the idea were there. And so even though it didn't get made, it was circulated. Who is this new young writer? Obviously, I was not even really a writer. I just wrote this one thing, but I guess the difference of people who are writers and non-writers is writers write, and I was already writing. So that's what that was.
1: You're listening to Q. I'm Tom Power. You're in the middle of my conversation with Canadian comedian Robbie Hoffman. You might know her from the HBO show Hacks, too. Robbie recently got an Emmy nomination for her role in Hacks. She plays Randy, this agent's assistant in Hollywood. And like Robbie, the character is originally from an Orthodox Hasidic community in Brooklyn. The show's creators actually made the role based on Robbie's real life. I asked her about the moment she got the call.
0: It was horrifying.
1: The really?
0: Creator, yes, I don't have the temperament for this business. Again, I can't be told, like the creator of Hacks calls you and said, we wrote a part for you and you have to audition. I read it, was like, I don't have the temperament to audition. I can't even deal with the struggle. Like, they tell me it's written for me. And then if I don't get that, how humiliating. That's even worse. That's like they give you the layup. All you have to do is tap it in. So it's horrifying to think about not getting a part written for you. It's way worse. It's like they've set you up perfectly. Thank God I dunked it in. I did the audition.

0: his shirt, and that's the end of it.
1: I paid her a significant amount of money to have that happen, Robbie. So I'm glad it all I'm glad it all worked out. I got two questions left. Two kind of Canadian-y, yes. Two Canadian-y questions. Hold Please. On. Was your mom funny? Before I get to those two questions, your mom
0: hysterical.
1: Funny?
0: Hysterical.
1: Yeah.
0: One of the funniest people alive. We liked laughing at her, but she could laugh at herself with us. And she was amazing. I mean, I was just with my mother this weekend. I mean, her describing...

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1: I'm Tom Power. You're listening to Q. Have you ever tried to wash a cookie sheet? It's a surprisingly hard thing to do. You start to wash the cookie sheet, the water splashes off of it, water goes on the sink, water goes on the counter. It's awful. What about you're like, oh, I'm going to go hang on the monkey bars. My kid's playing. I'm going to get on the monkey bars too. Oh no. Turns out you are incredibly out of shape and should not be on the monkey bars. These are the things that maybe you don't

I don't know who's playing fiddle on that. Great fiddle playing. That's the Montreal musician Lorraine with a song called Freewheeling here on Q. And that is it for Q today. Tomorrow on the show, Howie Mandel has risen the ranks as one of the most popular and longstanding judges on America's Got Talent and Canada's Got Talent here at home. He'll be here to tell you about finding joy in life, especially in seasons of his life when everything happening offstage is a little bit messy. That's tomorrow on the show. If you want to get in touch with me, q@cbc.ca. We'll see you soon. Later on.

people in them. And to a certain degree, that is true. But I know from visiting this data center and outside of Calgary that, you know, there's 30 people who have full-time jobs there. And then my entire visit long, there's, you know, construction workers going in and out, working on, you know, the hardware or

0: Oh, dig that beat. That is Ray out of London, England with Skin and Bones. Your new number one song on the CBC Music Top 20. And that was your CBC Music Top 20 for the week of May 21st, 2026. This episode of The Countdown is dedicated to the memory of Canadian musician Chris Dirksen. 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I'm Grant Lawrence. 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
3: The Pope issued a warning about artificial intelligence today, urging governments around the world to protect people from its potential harms. 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

Some people just need a silly little car to do their little baby errands, like getting their hand puppet repaired or buying themselves a small salad. But you need a truck that's as tough as a rhinoceros pulling a train full of rhinoceroses while wearing a leather jacket. You need the Ford F-250 with a Power Blast front side V8 engine, quadruple Hemi, top suspension.

0: children, then my aunt, then another cousin show up, and then another cousin because they had nowhere else to go. So like it just happened so abruptly that like we just took everybody in and we'll adjust later.
1: Of course, that's you know, if you're lucky enough to have a big family around you, that's what you do. You come together, right? What is the age range of everybody in your home now?
0: Right now, there is a 7-month-old baby.

This is The World. I'm Carolyn Beeler. The impacts of war last for a long time after the gunfire stops. This next story is about a musician trying to make sense of his experience as a young man in Sarajevo in the 1990s. It was a city mired in conflict. The years of war in the Balkans would eventually lead to the breakup of Yugoslavia.

0: That is Round Dance by Chris Dirksen, featuring Northern Voice. That is the first song on Chris's album, Orchestral Powwow. We are playing that because over the last week, I've seen so many tributes on social media for Cree cellist and composer Chris Dirksen. Chris was prolific. They were Juno nominated. They were known for defined genres. They made music with a cello that, honestly, I never thought the instrument was even capable of. Chris grew up on the North Dall Cree Reserve in Treaty 8 territory in Alberta, and they died in a car accident just over a week ago on May 15th. They just attended the funeral of their father. Their partner, musician Rebecca Benson, remains in critical condition. I've just seen so many people grieving this life. Chris was 45 years old. I spoke to musician Jeremy Detcher about the enormous influence that Chris Dirksen had on him and so many artists across the country. Jeremy started out by telling me how people are feeling right now.
1: Yeah, I mean, it's in our community in a big way. Chris was such a brilliant light, you know, and offered so much.

0: Thanks, Debbie Downer.
1: Thanks for bringing that up. Just got over it.
2: Still too soon. You brought up the Blue Jays, and I'm still sad.
1: Now, speaking of shifts, the Globe and Mail said the Habs dressing room is overflowing with something. What is their dressing room overflowing with?
3: Homoerotic novellas.
1: Ooh, yes.
3: It is hockey now.
1: It is hockey.
3: It's just replaced.
1: That's right.
4: Was it overflowing with players trying to do

0: to yeah. say? Does it feel, yeah.
1: I'm honest yeah. to a fault, mm-hmm. which is so needed. No fakey stuff. You know, I'm really about, you know, making improving things, making mm-hmm. things better, making people mm-hmm. flip,
0: yeah.
1: you know, into something good.
2: That sense of self, and as you say, that honesty is apparent in

0: it was for me, it was like,
1: you're too humble for that.
0: Yeah. Mm-hmm. I am.
1: Did you learn anything off him?
0: Like, I learned lots of stuff. So what's and he the, learned a lot from me. We learned a lot from each other. Yeah.
1: So what's the enduring thing that you learned from him?
0: Gotcha, please. I never thought about that. Mm. I have no idea. There's so much. We had such deep, beautiful conversations.
1: You know?
0: That's what I really loved about
1: him. Yeah.
0: He's a man. You know, we came to the same place. And we knew what was going on.
2: And were you guys honest with each other in the studio? You know, if you do something to you, you'd be like, that's not working.
0: Absolutely. Mm-hmm.
2: Mm-hmm. And do you think you've got to just do that? Because I imagine sometimes there's people are like, oh yeah, I like it, or a pressure to be polite.
0: No.
2: But do you think just be straight up?
0: I told her, if I didn't like it, I didn't like it.
1: There's that famous, very famous now, infamous story with Stevie, right? When Stevie wanted to come and play something.
0: Oh yeah, tell me something good. I was like, what? So what you want me to do with this? What did you say? What was this song? Tell me something good.
1: Mm-hmm. Yeah. It was, but he played you something first,
0: yeah,
1: and you were like,
0: before that, I didn't like it. I said, what else you got?
1: What else you got? What else you got? Stevie wonder.
2: What else you got, Stevie?
0: Yeah.
2: Come on, what else you got?
1: And then didn't he ask you your star sign?
0: He said, what's your birth sign? I said, Aries. He said, I knew it. I got the song for you.
1: And he did. Said, waka,
0: waka, waka. Yeah. I said, okay, that sounds good.
2: Yeah,
0: that's
2: good.
0: Why are you holding out?
2: I love Stevie asking what star sign are you and be like, I got a song for you. Mm-hmm. I got a song for you.
0: No, yeah. I think that was just another way of saying, we'll try this.
2: Yeah.
0: You know what I'm saying?
1: But that's why you have such a long career. Because you're good at saying no.
2: Yeah.
1: You know what's right for you.
2: Say it. Yeah.
1: You know what suits you. And that's
0: it's a freaking good underused word.
1: Right.
2: Yeah.
1: Yeah.
2: Don't you think audience can tell when someone's not telling the truth?
0: Hell yeah.
2: Yeah.
0: People are stupid.
2: Mm-hmm.
1: And do you think you can tell when someone's not saying the truth?
0: Yeah, pretty much. If I don't want to go that far.
1: Yeah.
0: If it's worth it. I mean, if they're singing their ass off and I think that there's something missing. Yeah.
2: You're reflecting on your life and you're looking back at your career, what would you think you'd give advice to yourself, like the younger Shaka, or what advice?
0: Anybody coming up,
2: yeah,
0: be true to yourself.
1: Mm-hmm.
0: First, be true to yourself. Then you can be true to everybody else. Be honest. Honesty is the best and the most important quality that there is in life, and in getting along with people and talking. Just be real. Mm-hmm. Be honest. Mm-hmm. Tell the truth. Tell your truth. Live your truth. Live it.
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3: 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I'm Saroja Coelho. CBC News is next. I'm Saroja Coelho.
4: 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Today is Tuesday, May 26th. I'm Mary Jean Cormier, coming up on Superior Morning. We'll hear from the CEO of the United Way about the return of the Great Lighthouse Challenge. Then on the Business Digest with Megan Reed, Equifax's latest report shows Canadians owe a ton of money. Tim Hortons is looking to hire 10,000 Canadians. And NVIDIA CEO Jensen Huang wants tech execs to be real when explaining layoffs. At about 20 to 7, the spring harvest season is in full swing for one Ojibwe First Nation in the Northwest. We'll hear more about the Red Rock Indian Band and how a new program is connecting youth and elders, all while preserving cultural practices. At about 10 to 7, we'll head to the National Sports Desk for the latest in sports, even if some of the news isn't my favorite. Just after 7 o'clock, construction expected to start soon on the Geraldton Main Street Rehabilitation Project, which the province is calling the gateway to the Ring of Fire. We'll hear more about the work being done and what it means as the Ontario government continues to push for mining in the region. At about 20 after 7, researchers from University of Ottawa have been working on a solution to keep those burrowing bugs at bay. We'll have another TikTok. At about 28, around the world, prospectors rushing to find a reliable source of white hydrogen. It's a naturally occurring source of clean energy.

Jazz great Sonny Rollins has died. He's being remembered as one of the most influential saxophonists of our time. Whether he was recording a solo album or experimenting with free jazz, Rollins was revered for his improvisational style. As a musician, he was known for evolving and adopting new styles. He was even featured on the Rolling Stones album Tattoo You. A spokesperson says Rollins died at his home in Woodstock, New York. Sonny Rollins was 95. That is the latest national and international news from World Report. I'm Martina Fitzgerald. This is CBC News.

0: It is Tuesday, May 26th. Coming up in this first half hour of the program, we're going to hear from the CEO of the United Way about the return of the Great Lighthouse Challenge. And this morning on the Business Digest with Megan Reed, Equifax's latest report shows Canadians owe a ton of money. Tim Hortons is looking to hire 10,000 Canadians. And NVIDIA CEO Jensen Huang wants tech execs to be real when explaining layoffs. Joining me now in the studio with a look at what's happening in news is Olivia Levesque. Good morning, Olivia.
1: Good morning. Well, the families of two men separately reported missing in Thunder Bay say they are in mourning. Kelsey Anderson was reported missing earlier this month. And meanwhile, Richard Graham was reported missing in the summer of 2024. The Thunder Bay Police Service says human remains were discovered in the Thunder Center area on Friday, but they have not confirmed the identity of the deceased. And there was also a heavy police presence in the Thunder Center area Thursday, which the service says is related to a separate investigation. Police have not said whether these incidents are connected to either Anderson or Graham's disappearances. And construction on the main street of Geraldton is expected to kick off in the coming weeks. The infrastructure revitalization is part of the Ontario's government's plans to build up roads to the Ring of Fire. Premier Doug Ford says Greenstone is the gateway to the critical mineral deposit. And the mayor of Greenstone says the project will make a big difference for local residents. Just a quick look at what's making news this morning. I'll be back at 6:30. Right now, Matt Frappetro is here with a look at today's weather forecast. Hey, Matt.
2: Hi, Liv. Bit of a balmy day out there this morning. What do you think?
1: A little muggy, yeah.
2: Yeah, a little muggy. We're going to have the double digits, Mary Jean.
0: Indeed, we are.
2: We're going to start in the far north here, mainly sunny skies, high of 13 degrees. The western part of the region, sunny today, high of 24. City of Thunder Bay, sunny, high winds gusting up to 20 kilometers an hour late this morning with a high of 22. And if we take a look down the north shore of Lake Superior, up into Greenstone, mainly sunny skies with winds gusting to 50 kilometers an hour this morning. We'll see some increasing cloudiness near noon, but ultimately hit a high around 21 degrees. You love to hear it.
0: Well, I got to tell you, Matt, it was pretty funny. Yesterday afternoon, I had to get out to my camp for an appointment there with a technician. And I left here. I left the city. It was 7 degrees. Mm-hmm. I got out there. It was 22. It's only a 45-minute drive. That's a 45-minute drive. And I couldn't believe the difference. In Thunder Bay right now, 7 degrees. Mainly clear skies at this hour. Atikokan and Fort Frances, the same, 7 degrees. Kenora, partly cloudy and 11. Dryden, clear and 9. Sulakout, partly cloudy, 7 degrees. For Red Lake, mainly clear skies and 5. Pickle Lake, sunny and 7. Sandy Lake, sunny and 4 degrees. KI, 4 degrees, but cloudy skies there. Fort Severn, fog and 2. Eastward, Geraldton, the warm spot at 12 degrees. Sunny skies at this hour. Nipigon Marathon areas, 5 degrees. Armstrong, sunny and 10. 13 minutes after 6 o'clock.

0: You can see it right now, can't you? A bit of a water rescue. Anyway, gazing out onto Lake Superior from Thunder Bay's waterfront, you might spot the Thunder Bay Lighthouse in the distance and think, ah, what a picturesque calming sight. But next month, some brave Thunder Bay residents may be looking back from the other side and thinking something very different. Something more like, help, I'm stranded. That's because on June 11th, the United Way Thunder Bay is marking the return of its Great Lighthouse Challenge, a fundraising initiative where people will be stranded at the Thunder Bay main lighthouse until they've reached a fundraising goal and will be rescued and returned to land. Albert Brule is the CEO of United Way Thunder Bay. The CBC's Jasmine Cabote got in touch with him yesterday to learn more about the history behind the nautical fundraising notion.
1: Can you tell me more about the Great Lighthouse Rescue?
2: Sure. The Great Lighthouse Rescue is an event that was essentially brought to the United Way of Thunder Bay by our good friends at HMCS Griffin, our local naval reserve here. They had this beautiful thought of helping to raise funds to support community by essentially stranding donors and volunteers out at the lighthouse and encouraging them to fundraise to get rescued.
1: What were your first thoughts when you heard about this?
2: Well, I was just in awe of the idea. Commander Nathaniel Molson at the time had invited me to come by the Griffin for a coffee, and then he said, "I want you to look out the window." So we're looking out at the main lighthouse there in the harbor, and he said, "Imagine, what an event could look like, where we engage with teams from different community agencies, volunteers, donors, and basically spend a day going back and forth from the marina out to the lighthouse, encouraging people to donate to support important programs and services in our community." And I just thought it was the most amazing idea. And so we tried that. I guess it's now 4 years ago that we did our first Great Lighthouse Rescue. And it was phenomenal. And so we've been doing it every year since. It raises, I'm trying to think of the amounts have grown over the years, but in excess of $90,000 for our community, all through the efforts of the volunteers that come out and risk their lives. And I'm just kidding, of course. It's all very safe and fun. So one of the things that sailors from HMCS Griffin really enjoy is taking our castaways out to the main lighthouse in their rigid hull inflatable boats. They do some sort of evasive maneuvers in the harbor and some quick spins, and there's a little bit of splashing involved, but it's all very safe. They also go through a pretty stringent safety protocol before getting on the boat. And as I say, we've been doing this for a number of years now, and it's become, a really fun but also impactful tradition for the United Way here in Thunder Bay.
1: Definitely. And United Way over the years has done many creative initiatives to help fundraise. How do you guys come up with these unique ideas?
2: Well, I'll also tell you that quite often we just see what others are doing, other United Ways across Canada, and we either, sometimes we will replicate an event as we did recently with the Sleepless in Thunder Bay event. That was something that our friends in Hamilton had been doing for a number of years. But I would say the Great Lighthouse Rescue is pretty original, and all the credit for that has to go to HMCS Griffin for coming up with that idea. And, it's challenging sometimes to keep people's enthusiasm and engagement at very high levels. So you do have to try some new events and new activities from time to time. And if someone's doing something in another community and it's super successful, why

0: not try it here. If it's something that we've tried for the first time, for example, our annual burger event, now referred to as the Ultimate Burger Battle, is actually something that we've shared with other United Ways, and now there are about 10 or so across the country that do an event based on our success. So, you know, we're very collaborative, very sharing, and always looking for fun ways to, you know, not just raise money, but also to raise awareness and empathy and engagement on the part of our supporters and our community partners.
1: Mm-hmm. And when does this begin and how can people support it?
0: Well, so the event itself will take place on Thursday, June the 11th. So we'll have a number of rescue missions that will be undertaken over the course of the day. Teams that want to participate, they can be workplaces, businesses, community groups. Many of the teams are part of the United Way family of community partners and agencies that work together throughout the year. And so there's still time if anyone wanted to learn more and wanted to potentially put a team together. Teams are comprised of four individuals. And in turn, each team member is encouraged to reach out to their network of friends, family, coworkers, neighbors to help rescue them by making a donation. And so that's the fundraising component. So if people out there want to support the event, they can just they can support the event as a whole, or they can look for a particular community agency that they might want to contribute toward, or if they have a team from their workplace that's participating and they want to sponsor one of their coworkers. At the end of the day, all of the funds will be reinvested in community.
2: That was Albert Brule, the CEO of United Way Thunder Bay, speaking there with the CBC's Jasmine Cabote. They were discussing the Great Lighthouse Challenge. More information can be found on United Way Thunder Bay's website. 21 minutes after 6 o'clock, here's William Prince with Lighthouse.

0: and minute plays. Crossing genres from comedy to drama to sci-fi, this year's fest is taking place on June 5th and 6th on the Magnus main stage. We want to send you to see it for free. Just tell us about something you've always wanted to do but haven't gotten around to yet. Maybe you want to learn beekeeping or jujitsu. Maybe you want to take a trip around the world. Whatever it is, we want to hear about it. Oh, my list is very long on things that I think would be fabulous, but never have time for. So think about yours. Email us, thunderbay@cbc.ca. You can call our talkback line, 807-625-5077. Or you can text us, 807-355-9681. And we will give away those tickets just after the 8:30 news. Well, coming up in our next half hour, the spring harvest season is in full swing for one Ojibwe First Nation in the Northwest. We'll hear more about the Red Rock Indian Band and how a new program is connecting youth and elders, all while preserving cultural practices. We will also check in with the CBC Sports Desk. 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It's 6:30. Olivia Levesque is here with the CBC News.
1: Good morning. Right now in Geraldton, sunshine and 12 degrees. Here in Thunder Bay, clear skies and 7 degrees. And in Kenora, partly cloudy skies there and 11 degrees. The families of two men separately reported missing in Thunder Bay say they are in mourning. Kelsey Anderson was reported missing earlier this month, and meanwhile, Richard Graham was reported missing in summer 2024. The CBC's Sarah Law reports.
2: The Thunder Bay Police Service says Kelsey Anderson is no longer the subject of a missing persons investigation. The 36-year-old was last seen May 9th in the Thunder Center shopping area. A spokesperson for his family issued a statement last night saying they are grieving his loss. Anderson grew up in Cassabonica Lake and was a member of Webequay First Nation. He also had ties to Nibinomic. Meanwhile, the family of 42-year-old missing man Richard Graham in Thunder Bay says they're also in mourning. Graham was last seen in July 2024. His family says they believe he has been located deceased. At this time, police have not provided an update about Graham's case. The Thunder Bay Police Service says human remains were discovered in the Thunder Center area on Friday. They have not confirmed the identity of the deceased. There was also a heavy police presence in the Thunder Center area Thursday, which the service says is related to a separate investigation. Police have not said whether these incidents are connected to either Anderson or Graham's disappearances. Sarah Law, CBC News. Thunder Bay.
1: Well, thousands of community and social workers across Ontario are on strike. The workers are Ontario Public Service Employee Union members and are employed by roughly two dozen service agencies in the province, including Community Living Thunder Bay. They want more funding for community services and retroactive pay related to Ontario's Bill 124, which capped public sector wage increases and was later ruled unconstitutional. Community Living Thunder Bay says it's working to minimize any disruptions for people who rely on their services amid the strike. Well, construction on the main street of Geraldton is expected to kick off in the coming weeks. The infrastructure revitalization is part of the Ontario government's plans to build roads up to the Ring of Fire. Premier Doug Ford calls Greenstone the gateway to the critical mineral deposit, as highway traffic must go through the municipality before traveling further north. James McPherson is the mayor of Greenstone, which encompasses several communities, including Geraldton. He says the project will make a big difference for locals.
3: From the perspective of the residents in Geraldton, and Geraldton going up to Nakina and Arrowland, is that we'll have a road that has proper drainage, proper grade left and right, so the water runs off into the sewer system, into the storm sewer system, and then that we can have a road and a good road base that's going to last for the next 20, 25 years.
1: The province announced nearly $62 million for the project in the fall, and McPherson says construction is expected to take about 3 years to complete. Well, the city of Thunder Bay has unveiled a new draft policy aimed at addressing incidents and safety risks on city property. The draft incident response policy will be presented to the Finance and Administration Standing Committee tonight.

0: 2008. And the policy deals with issues like vandalism, theft, loitering, intimidating behavior, and physical assaults in city facilities or on property owned by the municipality. Staff would be able to issue trespass notices or call police if a situation escalates. Kristen Lovato Day is a policy and research analyst with the city, and she says this policy is based on a similar one in Sudbury.
1: That is what we pitched when we first brought it to Standing Committee and City Council. So we sort of mirrored their process there, and we're using the Trespass to Property Act. So it is very similar there.
0: Lovato Day says the city is asking the Standing Committee to endorse the policy tonight, and the hope is to have it running as a pilot program in July. And in other news, the city of Thunder Bay is looking to add 5 new designated heritage properties to its list in the community. The properties include a home known as the Doctor's Cottage on Ray Court, the Bank of Montreal on Cumberland Street South, and the former Thunder Bay District Courthouse on Camelot Street, McIntyre House, and the former Ukrainian Orthodox Church in the city's East End. These properties were found to be of historical interest and cultural value to the city's heritage. Christina Wakefield is the city's archivist and chief heritage resource officer. She says the city wants to preserve all things that make the community beautiful, and that includes heritage buildings.
2: Going forward, there are a number of things that the city can look into that are allowable under the Ontario Heritage Act. So we have some methods of in the future looking into tax incentives for properties that are designated, and other municipalities have some grants and things like that.
0: As of now, the city has 26 formally designated municipal heritage properties, 50 listed heritage properties, and 1 heritage conservation district. Let's see, CBC News at 6:35. Time now to check in on the weather, and Matt Frappetro joins us with today's forecast. Hey, Matt.
3: Hi, Liv. Well, it's finally here. Double digits across the region. My goodness, let's talk about it. For the far north, mainly sunny skies, high of 13 degrees. The western part of the region, Kenora, Dryden, Fort Francis, Atikokan area, sunny with a high around 24. The city of Thunder Bay, sunny skies with winds gusting up to 20 kilometers an hour late this morning and a high of 22. And if we take a look down the north shore of Lake Superior, up into Greenstone, mainly sunny skies with some gusty winds this morning. We'll see increasing cloudiness near noon and a high of 21 degrees. This time of year also makes my job a lot easier because it's less. The weather, you know, it's condensed, sunny,
4: although
3: that
4: storm last night, that was something.
3: I was I fell asleep in my son's bed and I missed it, but I heard it was quite the storm.
4: I was just glad that my youngest son got off the golf course in time.
3: Yeah, you don't want to be holding a lightning
4: rod.
3: We
4: had suggested he not go golfing. Anyway, he got off in time. In Thunder Bay right now, mainly clear skies, 7 degrees. Atikokan and Fort Francis, 7 as well. Kenora, partly cloudy and 11. Dryden, clear and 9. Sioux Lookout, partly cloudy skies, 7 degrees. Red Lake, mainly clear and 5. Pickle Lake, sunny skies, 7. Sandy Lake, sunny and 4. For Kitchenabeg, Siminonowog, 4 degrees as well, but cloudy skies there. Fort Severn, the cool spot at this hour, 2 degrees and fog. Eastward, Geraldton is the warm spot at this hour, 12 degrees already. Nipigon and Marathon, 5 degrees. Armstrong, sunny and 10. 23 minutes before 7 o'clock.

Well, I don't know about you, but I loved field trips as a kid. And while we went to some pretty cool places, none of them ever involved returning home at 3 a.m. But that's exactly what happened when a bunch of kids attended a recent session of Smelt School, organized by the Red Rock Indian Band. Over the last few weeks, young people have been participating in different harvesting camps, from a spring goose hunt to a nighttime smelt camp. The First Nations education team works with students in both Nipigon and Red Rock in an effort to raise up the next generation of land resource guardians. To learn more, yesterday, CBC's Jonathan Pinto reached Amanda Pakkanainen, a land-based learning educator with Red Rock Indian Band, band counselor Corey Fowler, and Nate.

0: Trinkinger, a grade 6 student at St. Edward Catholic School in Nipigon. In case you missed it, here's some of their conversation.
1: Okay, Amanda, I'm going to start with you. I teased some of the activities that you are up to this season. Tell me about some of the highlights.
2: So the seasonal camp that we are chatting about today is part of our community-based program that we run

0: Indian band. The particular camp highlights some seasonal harvesting, where students spend a night engaging in fishing, and then the next day they spend a day of in community learning, which the kids so kindly refer to as smelt school, where they engage in learning about the seasonal cycles of our local fish habitats a little bit more in depth. They clean their harvest, we cook it, and then share it amongst people within our communities.
1: How did you get involved in this sort of education?
0: Well, I was an educator with Superior Greenstone for approximately 15 years. And this position is relatively new to the First Nation community. I started just a little over a year ago. But land-based work is something that's always been near and dear to my heart, something that I've always engaged in with all of my students. But this particular position sort of allows me to extend that work. So there's two different pieces to it. We run a partnership program with our local school boards who we hold ESA agreements with, where we engage in different land-based programming with students in school. This particular harvest camp, though, is part of our in-community learning. So parents register their student or their children up to engage in the late night smelt harvest and then the second day of in-community learning. So, you know, it's something that I've always practiced within my professional capacity as an educator. And now through the work with Red Rock Indian Band, I have the privilege of extending it to a more greater level.
1: Now, I know many Northerners, of course, are familiar with smelts, but for those who may be unfamiliar with this type of fish, tell me about smelts and how you harvest, because you have to do it at night, right?
0: You have to do it at night. So smelts are, they run seasonally. We find them in our local creeks and river systems here in the north. And they're very sensitive to light. So they tend to run really late at night, which makes this camp a little bit unique in a sense that we have to head out with approximately 20 students on a school bus around midnight. So it's quite a late night for students. Lots of fun. They need to get a good rest before going. And, you know, this year we didn't return home until 3 o'clock in the morning. So it was a late night for the kiddos. I'm sure Nate could probably speak to it a little bit better.
1: Yeah,
0: his
1: Nate,
0: experiences.
1: Nate, tell me about smelt camp.
2: Well, it's fun, but you have to stay up pretty late, so it's quite tiring. It is quite rewarding, too, though, because you get lots of smelts and you can deliver them to help out elders and local people in the area.
1: 3 a.m., I mean, you must have been exhausted.
2: Yeah, it was quite tiring because the bus left at about 10, and we got back around 3 in the morning, so it was... It was a long, I should say, night or morning. I don't know.
1: No kidding. What was something new you learned during smelt camp?
2: Probably how to clean them. Because you get a pair of scissors and you cut off the head. And then you slide the scissors up the belly and cut to the back end tail. And then you slide out the guts.
1: Did you end up eating the smelts after?
2: Yeah, we fried them and seasoned them, cooked them. It was it's pretty tasty.
1: Yeah, so that sounds delicious. Smelts are so good.
2: Yeah, they are very good. They're almost like potato chips, but a little less crispy.
1: Absolutely, that's the best way of describing them. Yes, agreed. Amanda, now obviously the kids ate the smelts at smelt camp, but I mean, what happens to the animals harvested through these programs?
0: So obviously we take them back and we teach the students about like local habitats, teaches them a lot about animal behavior, seasonal cycles that happen on the land that we live on. But one of the important pieces, and Nate spoke to it, was the sharing. So through all of our programming, we focus on reciprocity and giving back. So at the very end of our second day together, after the students had cleaned and cooked, we put a call out for local community, anyone who wanted a feed. And so the students and myself jumped back on the bus and we went around and delivered our harvest with anybody who wanted a feed of smelts. We also shared with our local schools so that

0: students who weren't able to make the trek out the night before and engage in the actual harvesting still had an opportunity to learn about like the fish, the seasonal cycles, the harvest that happens in our area in the spring, and then also have the opportunity to clean and cook with their classmates.
1: Now, Councillor Fowler, why is education and land-based programming a priority for the Red Rock Indian Band?
2: Well, the land-based learning and the educational part is a big thing about trying to keep our culture and tradition alive, because most of our culture and tradition is not taught out of a textbook or anywhere like that besides actually going out on the land and participating in these events.
1: Did you get a chance to take part in any of these events?
2: Yeah, I was at the smelt camp. There was about 18 kids all running up and down the creek. Made it harder for anybody else to smelt because the creek was just muddy for how many kids there are running around out there. That's a treasure in its own. To see everybody's smiles and happy faces, everybody laughing, enjoying themselves, having a great time. That's what it's all about. Anything to do with community and our youth, right?
1: Mm-hmm. Well, thank you so much for your... Oh, go ahead. Yeah, go ahead.
0: Just wait. Nate has something to add.
3: So how we catch the smelts is you have to have a flashlight and then like a net with small holes so the smelts don't fall out. And you turn your light off for about 20 seconds and turn it back on. And all the smelts will come because they're not scared of the light. And you'll scoop them up from the bottom and pull up and they all get trapped in the net. And then you pour them into a bucket and then you have to bring them up the hill.
1: You know, I've never caught a smelt before. I think it sounds like I should join you next year.
0: Well, you know what? There is a little tradition that a couple of our students engaged in. If you catch your first smelt ever, you're supposed to bite the head off to start the cleaning process.
1: I could do that. what was it like for you to do when you did that, Nate?
3: Actually, I didn't, but a couple of my friends did. But my brother scared me too much. He said he got fish eggs down his throat.
1: Well, it sounds like you had an incredible time. Thanks so much for joining me today. I really appreciate it.
0: Perfect. Thank you so much.
4: Leave it to the brothers to scare each other. Amanda Pakkanainen is a land-based learning educator with Red Rock Indian Band. Nate Treitinger is a grade 6 student at St. Edward Catholic School in Nipigon. And Corey Fowler, counselor with the Red Rock Indian Band. They were speaking with Up North host Jonathan Pinto yesterday. 13 minutes before 7 o'clock. Well, this morning we're asking you to tell us about something you've always wanted to do but haven't gotten around to yet. Maybe you want to learn beekeeping or jujitsu. Maybe you've always wanted to be in a band. Here's a wish list song from Winnipeg singer-songwriter Slow Leaves. This is American Band.

0: Good morning, Scott Regier.
1: Hey there, Mary Jean.
0: So let's start with hockey and a step backward for the Montreal Canadiens.
1: Yeah, potentially a major step in the Habs' quest to reach the Stanley Cup final, Mary Jean. That might seem harsh when you look at the scoreboard where Carolina needed overtime to beat them last night. But the reality is the Hurricanes' 2-1 lead in this series is bigger than it appears. That's because Montreal can't get any shots on net. They went more than 24 minutes without one at the end of last night's game. 24 minutes!
0: Yeah.
1: If it wasn't for their goalie, Jakub Dobish, with his 35 saves, it could have been a Carolina blowout. Montreal's star defenseman, Lane Hutson, who gave away the puck on the overtime decider, took all the blame.
2: Sucks that I just blew it for him, but it is what it is. Be nice to be up 2-1, but we're not because of me, so it's frustrating, but we just got to battle and battle to the end.
1: Whew. The Habs' psyche obviously are hurting right now, Mary Jean. It also can't help that they're floundering at home. They're just 2-5 there this postseason. So they'll try to make like a goldfish and forget the past as they get ready for the next game in Montreal tomorrow. And if they don't find a way to get shots on goal, that could be their last contest in front of their home fans this season.
0: I hope they're like goldfish. Okay, over to basketball, where the New York Knicks have had no such problems.
3: It's over. Believe it, Knicks fans, for the first time in 27 years, the New York Knicks are going to the NBA Finals.
1: The sound of New York sweeping the Cavaliers last night to book a spot in the championship series. As you heard, it's been a while. Not since Patrick Ewing and Latrell Sprewell were suiting up for the Knicks have they been in the final. These days, it's Jalen Brunson and Karl-Anthony Towns leading the way. Towns, who is from New Jersey, gives a sense of what it means.
4: Growing up in the area, I feel like the word hope has been gone from the New York Knicks name for a long time. And for me to be part of this team that revives the word hope in the city is something really, really special, and it's an honor. There's nowhere better in the world when the Garden has hope.
1: With the Knicks on an 11-game playoff winning streak, Mary Jean, there is plenty of hope at Madison Square Garden these days, which is why Celebrity Row is even fuller than usual. From Ben Stiller to Bon Jovi, Jason Bateman to Lenny Kravitz, with Timothy Chalamet and Kylie Jenner thrown in for good measure. The world's most famous arena is going to live up to its nickname when the finals get underway, especially since the Knicks' opponent's going to be such a formidable foe. Either Victor Wembanyama and the Spurs or Shea Gilgeous-Alexander and the Thunder. Those teams tied in the Western Final, which resumes tonight.
0: And it's not just the celebrities on the inside, Scott. My kids have

0: been showing me just these videos, reels, whatever you call them, of just rabid fans throughout New York.
1: And it's the mecca of the sport, right? And
0: wow.
1: It just seems right somewhere. It's like the Habs with hockey.
0: It's just
1: nice to see the Knicks there.
0: Indeed. Okay, let's finish with footy and a number of developments for Canada ahead of the World Cup.
1: For sure. Some notable omissions, Mary Jean, from the roster, which was named for a training camp being held this week. Absent from it are the likes of defender Kamal Miller and attacking midfielder Junior Hoilett, both of whom featured for Canada at the last World Cup. Still, much of the roster is recognizable, including the team's biggest star of all, Alfonso Davies. Davies, who is dealing with a hamstring injury, is not expected to be fit for Canada's first match against Bosnia and Herzegovina. But coach Jesse Marsh says he does have plans for Davies.
2: We're going to have to, I think, just put a process in place for him that doesn't put him further at risk and make sure that even in his return to play, when we're talking about minutes, and we're even evaluating, like, do we put together some test matches after Bosnia, after Qatar, after Switzerland, so that Alfonso can get exactly what he needs along with our other players.
1: So Marsh willing to do whatever it takes to facilitate Davies playing in a home World Cup. It was a big day for Marsh yesterday, by the way. Soccer Canada announcing he's been signed to a contract extension through to the next World Cup in 2030. Curious timing, Mary Jean. Usually national soccer bodies wait to see how their team performs at the current World Cup before signing coaches to be around for the next ones. But we'll see. Hopefully Jesse Marsh and Canada make that all moot.
0: Yeah, I don't know. I think it could maybe inspire confidence in the team that their coach is committed.
1: Yeah.
0: I don't know.
1: And we'll put pressure on Marsh, I would think, to, get the team its first ever point at a World Cup match, for instance. But we'll see. It's going to be exciting.
0: We shall see. It will be exciting. Thanks so much, Scott.
1: You betcha.
0: That is Scott Regier from the CBC National Sports Desk. 4 minutes now before 7 o'clock. Olivia Levesque back with a look at news. Olivia.
3: Good morning. Well, the federal government has launched a new program aimed at supporting provinces and territories during the wildfire season. The Pan-Canadian Aerial Asset Program was formally announced yesterday, and it's being run by the Canadian Interagency Forest Fire Centre, which has leased a number of new firefighting aircraft. Provincial and territorial wildfire agencies can request support and use the planes and helicopters available through the program. Kelsey Winter is the center's executive director, and she says there are a number of factors to consider when it comes to deploying the assets.
4: Some of that is fire load, current fire load and projected fire load, fire activity and fire weather. So looking at the risk and what's coming in the future, and also where current assets are. So provinces and territories also have their own aerial fleets. And so where those are currently situated will also play into the decision on where the national assets are deployed.
3: Winter says the national program will run for 5 years. And thousands of community and social workers across Ontario are on strike. The workers are Ontario Public Service Employee Union members and are employed by roughly 24 service agencies in the province, including Community Living Thunder Bay. The local organization says it's working to minimize any disruptions for people who rely on their services amid the strike. In a statement issued yesterday, Community Living Thunder Bay says it's ready to return to the bargaining table whenever the union is ready to meet. Across the province, members are asking for more funding for community services and retroactive pay related to Ontario's Bill 124, which capped public sector wage increases and was later ruled unconstitutional. Just a quick look at what's making news this morning, Mary Jean.
0: Thanks so much, Olivia. Well, coming up in our next half hour here on the program, construction is expected to start soon on the Geraldton Main Street Rehabilitation Project, which the province is calling the gateway to the Ring of Fire. We'll hear more about the work being done and what it means as the Ontario government continues to push for mining in the region. And researchers from the University of Ottawa have been working on a solution to keep those burrowing bugs at bay. We'll have another TikTok. Of course, we will continue to ask for your answers in this morning's Ticket Tuesday giveaway. We're giving away a pair of tickets to the upcoming 10x10 Short Play Festival at Magnus Theatre. Each year, 10 playwrights, 10 directors, and a talented ensemble of actors come together to create 10-minute plays, and you could go there for free. We just want to hear about something you've always wanted to do but haven't gotten around.

0: final roster on Friday. Atiba Hutchinson played at the last World Cup.
1: We have a lot more depth in the team now, so, you know, some players that, you know, are very good players might not be there.
0: Canada kicks off its run at the sport's biggest event in 17 days, for the first time at home in Toronto. Thomas Dagg, CBC News, Charlotte, North Carolina.
2: That is the latest national and international news from World Report. 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Check out cbckidsnews.ca. I'm Martina Fitzgerald. This is CBC News. Good morning, Bojo Wachier. I'm Mary Jean Cormier, and this is Superior Morning.

0: It is Tuesday, May 26th, and yes, it is a Ticket Tuesday. We'll talk more about that throughout the program. We have tickets today to give away to the upcoming 10 by 10 Short Play Festival at Magnus Theater. But first, coming up in this next half hour of the program, construction is expected to start soon on the Geraldton Main Street Rehabilitation Project, which the province is calling the gateway to the Ring of Fire. We'll hear more about the work being done and what it means as the Ontario government continues to push for mining in the region. And researchers from the University of Ottawa have been working on a solution to keep those burrowing bugs at bay. We'll have another TikTok. Joining us now in the studio with a look at what's happening in news is Olivia Levesque. Good morning, Olivia.
1: Good morning. Well, the City of Thunder Bay says, or rather, City of Thunder Bay staff will have more options to deal with safety incidents on city property under a proposed new policy. The draft incident response policy is being presented to the Finance and Administration Standing Committee tonight. The policy aims to address vandalism, loitering, harassment, or assaults on city property, and that includes buildings, transit buses, pools, parks, and beaches. And Community Living Thunder Bay says it's working to minimize any disruptions for people who rely on their services amid a labor strike. Ontario Public Service Employee Union members are employed, who are employed by roughly two dozen service agencies across the province, have been on strike since yesterday, and they want more funding for community services and retroactive pay related to Ontario's Bill 124. Just a quick look at some of the stories making news this morning. I'll be back at 7:30 with more stories from across the Northwest. Right now, Matt Frappetro is here with a look at today's weather forecast. Hey, Matt.
2: Hey, Liv. Well, we'll start in the western part of the region. Yesterday, I think temperatures soared to around 37 with the humidity. Not quite that warm today, but a very nice day. 24 degrees and sunny for the western part of the region. For the far north, mainly sunny as well. High of 13. The City of Thunder Bay is going to see sun. It's a beautiful day out there right now. We'll have some winds coming in late this morning, gusting up to 20 kilometers an hour. We're going to hit 22 degrees. And if we take a look down the north shore of Lake Superior, up into Greenstone, mainly sunny skies with winds gusting to 50 kilometers an hour this morning. We'll see some increasing cloudiness near noon and a high of 21. What's going on out there right now?
0: Well, right now we have double digits to both the east and west. So yes, we're definitely in the double digit spirit here. Thunder Bay right now, 9 degrees already, mainly sunny skies around Atikokan, 7, Fort Francis, 6 degrees. Kenora, partly cloudy and 11 at this hour. Dryden, sunny and 10. Both Sulakout and Red Lake are mainly sunny skies. Sulakout a little warmer at 9 degrees, Red Lake at 5. Pickle Lake, sunny and 8. Sandy Lake, sunny and 6. For Kitchenmix and Nunawak, cloudy skies, 5 degrees. The cool spot at this hour, Fort Severn, fog and 2 degrees. Eastward, Geraldton, the hot spot, 12 degrees and sunny skies at this hour. Both Nipigon and Marathon, 7 degrees. Armstrong, sunny and 11. 13 minutes after 7 o'clock.

Well, the Ontario government announced nearly $62 million in the fall to help revitalize Geraldton's Main Street. The small community is seen as playing a big role in the province's plans to build roads to the Ring of Fire, a critical mineral deposit.

0: in the James Bay Lowlands. James McPherson is the mayor of Greenstone, a municipality that encompasses several smaller communities, including Geraldton. The CBC's Sarah Law spoke with him yesterday to learn more about the project, which is expected to take 3 years to complete. Here's their conversation.
1: So for people who aren't familiar, can you briefly explain a little bit about the Geraldton Main Street Rehabilitation Project and sort of how it came about?
2: It's started as we are working towards the roads going up to the northern communities and the communities that are up and adjacent to the mining developments, recognizing that the traffic is all going to have to go through the Geraldton ward of the municipality of Greenstone, working its way up through community of Arrowland First Nation and then going north to the other First Nations. And in order to take the heavy traffic that's going up that way, we need to ensure that the road leaving Highway 11 and going north through Greenstone is in good condition. So we were very fortunate that the province of Ontario announced last fall funds to help us rebuild that road going north.
1: And just for some context, about how many people live in Geraldton?
2: Geraldton is part of the municipality of Greenstone, so the Geraldton ward, close to maybe 2,000 people. Also, that road also leads up to the Nakina ward of the municipality of Greenstone, which has another 300 or 400 people, and then the First Nation community of Arrowland.
1: Right, so quite a few communities in the area that will be affected by this project, and of course, you know, we'll see with future mining projects up north too, right?
2: That's correct. And the goal is to work through the First Nations to the north, have worked on 3 environmental assessments to get connecting roads going from Arrowland up to their communities, and then from the communities, Martin Falls and Wabaquay, over towards the Ring of Fire, coming back down through Arrowland. So the goal is to link all of those communities with road, with hydro, and with the fiber optics.
1: It's a pretty big undertaking, to say the least. So tell me a little bit about this project. I understand that construction is getting underway. What happens first?
2: What happens first, right question, Sarah, as we work our way through the process, is that the construction company is going to start mobilizing, getting their equipment, getting pieces of pipe that they need ready, and then within hopefully a couple of weeks actually start digging in the road, starting to rebuild the road, starting at the south end of Geraldton, working their way up north over the next three summers. So I guess I got to back up and ask everybody who's in the Geraldton ward or Nakina or up in Arrowland First Nation is keep checking the municipal website for the updates to find out what parts of roads are open, what parts of the roads closed, where the detours are, because this is going to impact people over the next 3 years. And the goal is to keep access to as many of the businesses and residents as we can, although once we start digging down right down to the wastewater pipes, those chunks of road will be closed while that construction work is happening. So everybody, please check the municipal website for the updates.
1: And I understand from the notice that went out that residents and occupants are going to be contacted soon about a temporary water system that will need to be put in. Tell me a little bit about that and how that all works.
2: That's part of the infrastructure where once we dig down, and if we want to replace the water lines and wastewater lines, we're required underneath Main Street. So we will need to ensure that those residents have the ability to still have water while we are digging down through the road. So there'll be no

0: fortified temporary water lines will be run to their houses so that they still have water. And then that process will continue as we work our way north.
1: Now, as we said, this is a really big project. It's going to require a lot of resources, a lot of personnel. Have you been looking to hire more construction workers locally to help with the project?
0: We'd love to hire as many as we can local. The construction company is from out of town. They will have some of their staff, and I'm sure they would prefer to have as many locals as they can working on the project and recognizing that it's going to be a three-year project. So there will be work for many of our local construction companies to provide resources to the proponent. And hopefully, yes, they can all find work for those that want.
1: Now, the province has said that this project is really key to paving the way to the Reign of Fire. But what will it mean on the local level for residents in Greenstone?
0: Well, Main Street in Geraldton has had a history of ups and downs, many bumps along the road, and the road has been dug up over the years. So from the perspective of the residents in Geraldton, and Geraldton going up to Nakina and Arrowland, is that we'll have a road that has proper drainage, proper grade left and right, so the water runs off into the sewer system and into the storm sewer system, and then that we can have a road and a good road base that's going to last for the next 20, 25 years.
1: And if we are going to get the level of traffic that the province is projecting, if these mining projects come to fruition, what do you think that increased level of traffic means for a small community like Geraldton?
0: Well, hopefully it means that some folks will stop on the way through. The way Geraldton Ward is laid out is with the parking, parallel parking, you can pull over in front of virtually any business. So the businesses will have access to more traffic coming through. And we're going to, at the north end of the road, turn the 290 degrees into an S to flow traffic better. And that also will hopefully allow other traffic to come through and to stop. And then we will work with all the businesses to see what we can do to enhance the properties along the way so that people will want to stop and come in and see.
1: Well, lots going on for sure. And of course, it's only early days. But is there anything else that you want residents to know at this point about the project or things they should be keeping in mind?
0: The big thing is to keep checking the municipal website so they can see in advance where they may be impacted. Because there's businesses all along that 3 kilometers. So it's very important that everybody takes a look at the website, sees where it's good that the impact is. And if you have questions, certainly there's contacts at the municipality.
1: All right. Well, thank you so much for your time. I really appreciate it. And I'm sure we'll be checking in periodically to see how construction is going.
0: I'm so grateful you took the time, Sarah, to talk.
2: That was Greenstone Mayor James McPherson speaking with the CBC Sarah Law about the Geraldton Main Street Rehabilitation Project. 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Well, it's Ticket Tuesday, and we're giving away a pair of tickets to the upcoming 10 by 10 Short Play Festival at Magnus Theatre. For a chance to win, we've been asking you to just tell us something about tell us something you've always wanted to do but haven't gotten around to yet. Maybe you want to write the next great Canadian novel, learn the accordion. Maybe you want to take a trip around the world. Whatever it is, we want to hear about it. And we've already been hearing from some of you about what you've always wanted to do. Steve Bobrowitz said, I've always wanted to paddle the South Nahanni River in the Northwest Territories. Very cool. Maria Yolanda Shaw says, I have 25 journals of 250 pages each dating back to 2019. I'd love to write a book with them someday. There you go. And Melody Allaire, I've always wanted to foster cats, preferably kittens, be a loving home for new cats, and then find good homes for them. Haven't done that yet. Okay. Well, there's some great things people are sharing with us, a range. So think about it. What's something you've always wanted to do? Email us, thunderbay@cbc.ca. Call our talkback line, 807-625-5077, or text us, 807-355-9681. And we'll give away those tickets just after the 8:30 news. Now, here's a song for all the dreamers out there. It's Journey with Don't Stop Believin'.

0: you go. I haven't heard that in a little while. That's Journey with Don't Stop Believing. 26 minutes after 7 o'clock. Well, it is that time of the year again. Time to hike up your socks and check your bodies for evidence of any bug bites. Tick season is here. Researchers from the University of Ottawa have been working on a solution to keep those burrowing bugs at bay, at least on local trails. Katarina Oost is one of the researchers who worked on the study at U Ottawa. She told the CBC more about it.
1: The study that we did used the Ottawa Green Belt as a testing place, and we placed wood chips along each side of the trails that we were looking at and compared it to parts of the trail where we did not do that, and found that the wood chips were fairly successful in reducing the number of ticks we found on those segments by about half. When we treated them with an acaricide, which is similar to an insecticide but a little bit more specific to ticks, it reduced it by about 99%. So they could be functioning in a few different ways. So first of all, you put wood chips in your yard to bring down the weeds and stuff. So you're reducing the amount of vegetation right next to the trail that they can climb up on, which is called questing. And that's when they stick their little arms out and grab onto hikers and dogs and other animals that are passing by.

0: So they don't have as much material to quest on, but also we think that they don't like walking across the surface itself. So they're less able to migrate into the trail itself and like crawl up your shoe. Deltamethrin, which is the acaricide in particular that we used, has one nice property is that it adheres pretty well to that layer that you spray it on. So once it's down and dry, it really doesn't, it doesn't move much. It doesn't leach into the groundwater and it doesn't really rub off on very much. We did learn a few valuable lessons from this. So you definitely need a certain type of trail. So those really wide, high use trails with high tick density are pretty suitable options for rolling this out in a slightly larger scale. But we are working with the NCC and continue to work with them to create more of a customized menu depending on what their trails look like. So what are our other options where it might not be possible to get the machinery in to get these wood chips placed down without a wheelbarrow and a lot of work. Hopefully we can kind of test in the future years where this is possible to do and how scalable it is would be a great next step.
1: Katarina Ost has a PhD from the School of Epidemiology and Public Health at the University of Ottawa. She was one of the authors on this study. 29 minutes after 7 o'clock, coming up in our next half hour here on the program. Around the world, prospectors are rushing to find a reliable source of white hydrogen. It's a naturally occurring source of clean energy, and it turns out Ontario may be a hotspot. We'll meet a researcher who discovered white hydrogen in a mine near Timmins. And the city of Thunder Bay could soon be adding 5 properties to the list of official heritage buildings considered to have lasting historical or cultural value. We'll hear a bit more about that designation and what it really means. 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It's 7:30. Olivia Levesque is here with the CBC News.
2: Good morning. Right now in Geraldton, sunshine and 12 degrees. Here in Thunder Bay, sunny and 9 degrees. And in Kenora, some partly cloudy skies there and 11 degrees. The Thunder Bay Police Service says Kelsey Anderson is no longer the subject of a missing persons investigation. The 36-year-old was last seen May 9th in the Thunder Center shopping area. A spokesperson for his family issued a statement last night saying they are grieving his loss. Anderson grew up in Casabonica Lake and was a member of Webquay First Nation, and he had also had ties to Neminamik. Members of several First Nations from across northwestern Ontario and Manitoba traveled to the city to search for Anderson. Police say no further information will be released at this time. We have more on this story up on our website. You can find it at cbc.ca/Thunder Bay or on the CBC News app. Well, thousands of community and social workers across Ontario are on strike. The workers are Ontario Public Service Employee Union members and are employed by roughly 24 service agencies in the province. Dale Minukduk has the story.
3: I'm one paycheck away from laying beside them.
4: Community support worker Patricia Crooks has worked at Sistering for over 10 years. The 24/7 drop-in provides low barrier support to at-risk women and gender diverse people.
3: We work hard. We work hard. It's hard to even find bus fare to come to work sometimes.
4: More than 4,000 OPSU members are on strike. They want more funding for community services and retroactive pay related to Ontario's Bill 124, which capped public sector wage increases and was later ruled unconstitutional. J.P. Hornick is president of OPSU.
5: This is a government that has chosen to fund pet projects and planes and privatization schemes over public services and the people who rely on them.
4: The Ministry of Children, Community and Social Services says it's increased investments in the developmental sector by $1.6 billion since the Ford government took office in 2018. But a 2025 Financial Accountability Office report notes spending by MCCSS is decreasing from 2024 through 2028, and that the province will need to provide the same level of service with less resources. Sistering and other providers remain open and say they're trying to limit disruptions for clients. Dale Minukduk, CBC News, Toronto.
2: Meanwhile, here in the city, Community Living Thunder Bay says it's working to minimize any disruptions for people who rely on their services amid the strike. In a statement released yesterday, the organization says it's ready to return to bargaining whenever members of OPSU Local 740 are prepared to meet. Community Living Thunder Bay says continuity plans are in place to maintain essential supports and minimize service

0: disruptions wherever possible. And more on a story we were just hearing about in the last half hour here on Superior Morning. The municipality of Greenstone is preparing residents for 3 years of major road construction as the Geraldton Main Street Rehabilitation Project gets underway. The project will link Highway 11 at the south end to Highway 584 at the north, ultimately connecting the TransCanada. James McPherson is the mayor of Greenstone, which encompasses several communities, including Geraldton.
1: Because this is going to impact people over the next 3 years. And the goal is to keep access to as many of the businesses and residents as we can. Although once we start digging down, right down to the wastewater pipes, those chunks of road will be closed while that construction work is happening. So everybody, please check the municipal website for the updates.
0: Premier Doug Ford says Greenstone is the gateway to the ring of fire critical mineral deposit in the James Bay Lowlands, as highway traffic must go through the municipality before traveling further north to new roads being proposed there. The province announced nearly $62 million for the Geraldton Main Street project in the fall. And lastly, the city of Thunder Bay says staff will have more options to deal with safety incidents on city property under a proposed new policy. The draft incident response policy is being presented to the Finance and Administration Standing Committee tonight. The policy aims to address vandalism, loitering, harassment, or assaults on city property. That includes buildings, transit buses, pools, parks, and beaches. Kristen Lovato-Day is a policy and research analyst with the city of Thunder Bay, and she says the policy allows staff to ask people to leave city property and issue trespass notices.
2: If someone comes and talks to you and is like, hey, please stop smoking in this area that is not designated for smoking, and then they can ask you to leave the premises. And then this policy is specifically to give guidance on how to de-escalate those issues and what can happen if it doesn't get de-escalated.
0: Lovato-Day says the draft policy is being presented to the Standing Committee for endorsement. It will then be tabled at the June 23rd meeting of City Council for final approval. And that's the CBC News at 7:35. For more on these stories and others, you can always visit our website at cbc.ca/thunderbay or find us on the CBC News app. Time now to check in on the weather, and Matt Frappetro joins us with today's forecast. Hey, Matt.
3: Hey, Liv. Well, it's starting in the far north here. Mainly sunny skies, high of 13 degrees. That's going to be the cold spot in the region because it is, we're in the 20s pretty much across the board after that. The western part of the region, sunny skies, high of 24. The city of Thunder Bay, a little bit cooler, high of 22 degrees. Sunny skies with winds gusting up to 20 kilometers an hour late this morning. And if we take a look down the north shore of Lake Superior, up into the Greenstone area, mainly sunny skies, gusty winds this morning, increasing cloudiness near noon. We'll see a mix of sun and cloud late in the day and a high of 21 degrees. Mary Jean, what else is going on?
4: Well, in Thunder Bay right now, mainly sunny skies, 9 degrees. Atikokan, 7. Fort Francis, 6. Kenora, already in the double digits, 11 degrees and partly cloudy skies. Dryden, sunny and 10. Mainly sunny, 9 degrees for Sioux Lookout. Red Lake, mainly sunny and 5. Pickle Lake, sunny and 8. Sandy Lake, sunny and 6. For Kitchen Meg, Sibinanoag, cloudy skies, 5 degrees. Fort Severn, fog, and just 2 degrees, and making it the cool spot at this hour. Eastward, Geraldton, the hot spot at 12 degrees and sunny skies. Round Nipigon Marathon, 7 degrees. Armstrong area, sunny and 11. 23 minutes before 8 o'clock.

Well, right now across the globe, teams of scientists backed by huge sums of money are racing to find a precious resource that some are calling white gold. It's a naturally occurring form of hydrogen. And if it's found in a reliable and accessible source, it could provide consistent, clean energy. As it turns out, we may have a whole lot of it here in Ontario. In fact, the first study to show a reliable source of this white hydrogen was just published, and it's coming from an active mine near Timmins. Barbara Sherwood-Lawler is the lead author of that

0: studies. She's a geochemist at the University of Toronto and joins us now. Good morning.
1: Good morning.
0: So what is white hydrogen and why is it important?
1: Well, what people may not know is we already have a $100 billion economy globally in hydrogen. It's used for steel production, and importantly, it's used in production of fertilizers. So there's a big connection to agriculture and food security. But almost all of that hydrogen is produced, in fact, by industry, by chemical industry processes. What's different about white hydrogen is this is hydrogen that's naturally produced in the rocks of our planet, by Mother Earth, as you will. Hydrogen-producing rocks include, for instance, the greenstones that you referred to in your weather report. These are rocks that are familiar to all of those of you up there in Thunder Bay. And the key thing is whether they are in Canada or in similar rocks in Brazil, India, Southern Africa, Finland, or Australia, we know that these produce this natural hydrogen.
0: And why were you studying this alternative white hydrogen in the first place?
1: Yeah, that's the interesting thing. There's those of us around the world who are either geochemists or microbiologists have been working on this for decades from a very, very different angle. Essentially, many of us were funded by space agencies like NASA or the Canadian Space Agency, who were asking themselves, if we look for life on Mars, what's the possibility of that life being in the subsurface, being sustained by rocks and the planet? And so they funded us to address that question here in Canada and on the Earth. And so essentially,

0: in the Earth, underneath the surface of the planet, far away from the sun's energy? And the answer, simplistically, is the presence of that hydrogen. So for 30 years, we have been mapping hydrogen around the planet in order to understand where microbes live. And so it was kind of interesting over the last 2 years to watch economic exploration people suddenly get interested in natural hydrogen, but to take a very, very different approach. There's nothing inherently wrong with this approach, but they are spending, in some cases, hundreds of millions of dollars, such as the Bill Gates project that you referred to drill deep, looking for hydrogen in places where they think it might be, where it's theoretically possible. So we thought it was about time, Canada being one of the places that's got more actual hard data on this than any other country probably in the world, we thought it was about time to bring that to people's attention, to show that we actually do know where natural hydrogen is, and that this might be an alternative approach as we begin to look at it, not just as energy for microbes, but potentially as energy to help humans deal with climate change and the green energy transition.
1: Now, you mentioned there the Bill Gates project, Jeff Bezos also into this and are backing a U.S. company that's looking for white hydrogen. How did you beat them to the punch?
0: You know, it's clearly just an issue of communication, right? Our data has been out there for 30 years. We've been doing this work. The first discovery I made of hydrogen was in the 80s in Copper Cliff near Sudbury. Yeah. We've been working on mines all across the Canadian Shield, including many in your neighborhood right there. So I think it's just a question of sometimes data's there, but the translation of that data to people who are looking at it from a different perspective hasn't been made. So that's what we're trying to do in this paper, particularly in a moment when Canada is looking for made-in-Canada solutions, when Canada is looking for ways to build our nation and to do so not just in sort of the main corridors in the south, but also in communities and mining communities throughout Canada. We thought it was a pretty important moment to make sure that Canadians, Canadian investors and Canadian decision makers and Canadian public were aware that we've already got a lot of this stuff. And maybe what we should do is spend some time and energy trying to figure out whether this can be used locally. We don't always have to follow Bill Gates in terms of his solution.
1: And how might this hydrogen get captured and put to use?
0: The key thing is, again, it's naturally occurring. It's present in the rock, and it accumulates in the groundwater underground. We measured it because how do you go underground? Well, you take advantage of the many mines that are willing to welcome you and your students. And so we've gone down all over the world, but particularly in Canada, done those measurements. But what happens with those gases is, in fact, as of course you all know, probably in Thunder Bay, is that mines have to bring air down so that humans can do their work underground. So that air is pumped down, and any gases that are produced underground are circulated up and released with the ventilation. So at the moment, this material is already becoming to surface, but just being released into the atmosphere. And so what we're suggesting is this might be an important moment in time to call in people who are smart engineers and to see if instead of just losing this to the sky, we might be able to take advantage of this valuable resource. Because there's more than just hydrogen there. Mm. The same rocks and the same reactions that produce hydrogen also produce helium. And right now, there's also a major gold rush going on to explore for helium. So there's more than one commodity that might be able to be taken advantage of here.
1: Now, when you hear hydrogen, I mean, it has a reputation for being highly flammable and volatile. Could it be practical to work with this gas in a safe way?
0: Well, you know, definitely safety is absolutely critical. But the important part to remember is that many of the gases that we use on a daily basis, you know, if you run a gas stove, propane barbecue, all of these are flammable volatile gases. And so the good thing in Canada is we have many industries that are very well developed around gas separation, safe gas handling. We have excellent health and safety laws about how to do these things safely. And so I'm sure that these will be brought to bear to ensure that if we are able to develop this as a technology, it will be developed as a safe technology.
1: Now, you found this gas near Timmins. Do you have a sense of where else it may exist in Ontario?
0: Well, as I mentioned, we've actually been working on this for 30 years. It exists in all kinds of these settings because it is produced by this kind of rock. So in fact, we did a report for the UK government last year and provided a map of hundreds of locations around the world where this has been found. The key thing is

0: is, and this is where it's an advantage, is that there's a co-location. The same rocks that produce this hydrogen and helium are also the rocks that produce diamonds, gold, base metal. So there's a co-location issue already. Many of the big drilling projects are thinking about the hydrogen in terms of long-range transportation, that somehow they'll find it and they'll move it over long distances to users on the other part of the world. That's fine, but what we're focusing on is that there might be another approach. In Canada, as you know, across the Canadian Shield, we have many communities and mines who are co-located. Many users that might be right there, where this energy is being produced in the rocks beneath their feet. So our economic analysis, our inspirational message, we hope, is that we'll take a look at these, not necessarily from the point of view of pumping it halfway across the world, but whether or not it could actually be used right there locally to help decarbonize and reduce the reliance on fossil fuels.
1: Very, very interesting. Thank you so much for speaking with us about this morning.
0: Thank you.
1: That was Barbara Sherwood-Lawler, professor of geochemistry at the University of Toronto. Now, 14 minutes before 8 o'clock.

0: Well, they're some of the most stunning and stately structures in the region. Currently, Thunder Bay is home to 26 official heritage buildings, including well-known sites like the Pagoda, the Waterfront CN Station, and the current Thunder Bay Museum. City Archivist and Chief Heritage Resource Officer Christina Wakefield says the city also has one heritage conservation district.
1: Everybody in Waverly Park. So Port Arthur Collegiate Institute, which is now the Borlaskan Legal School, and all of those wonderful churches that are in that area.
0: Well, now the city is looking to add to its list of designated heritage buildings. It's identified five sites that could soon be added, including the former district courthouse on Camelot Street and the former Ukrainian Orthodox Church in the city's East End. There are also some notable homes, including a Tudor Revival-style cottage on Ray Court, known as the Doctor's Cottage.
1: And it's important because of its architecture, with the use of Vert Island stone, a local stone, but also because a number of notable local doctors have lived there over the years.
0: So that building and four others could soon get Thunder Bay's official heritage building stamp of approval. But the city also has another list of heritage properties that aren't formally designated. So what's the difference? Well, the CBC's Nikki Shaw spoke to archivist Christina Wakefield and asked her to explain the difference between listed heritage properties and designated ones.
1: So the listed properties, they only needed a corporate report to go on the list, and they're only protected from demolition for a certain period of time. So if one of them came up for demolition, we would be able to designate it within a certain period of time to save the building. Whereas a formally designated property has a bylaw that's attached to it. So it's added to our register with a bylaw, and all kinds of heritage features of the property, they're listed out in the bylaw as well. And those are protected as well as the building itself. So there are a few more rules around a designated building than there are around the listed building. Designation primarily protects the facade of the building, so the exterior that you can see outside of the building. In most of the cases with these properties that we're designating today, there are not any interior features that we're designating. So any interior renovations, as long as they're not affecting the exterior, are perfectly fine, unless it's one of our older properties that does have some interior features mentioned, and then they just need to be protected.

0: If it was a renovation that affected the exterior of the property, that renovation would have to be approved by the Heritage Advisory Committee. But it's pretty easy to work with the Heritage Advisory Committee, and we're just looking to make sure that any renovations are in keeping with the look of the house already or the building, so that, you know, we're not wildly changing the architectural styles or anything like that.
1: What's the value of having just these designations and limitations on what people can do with those designations?
0: So the value of the designation is that it shows how important that property or that building is to our community, and that it's something that we want to save. We want to save all of the things that make our community beautiful, and one of those things are our heritage buildings. And for a lot of people who own heritage properties, that's a point of pride for them, that they have a property that the city has acknowledged is a heritage property. Going forward, there are a number of things that the city can look into that are allowable under the Ontario Heritage Act. So we have some methods of maybe looking into the future, looking into tax incentives for properties that are designated, and other municipalities have some grants and things like that. So that's stuff that we're still looking into. Nothing's set in stone with that right now. But there are some possibilities in the future for things that would make it a little bit nicer for property owners with designated properties.
2: That was Christina Wakefield, Thunder Bay's City Archivist and Chief Heritage Resource Officer. She was speaking with Nikki Shaw about heritage building designations. The city is currently looking to add 5 buildings to its registry. If no objections are made over a 30-day comment period, City Council will pass a bylaw to grant the official designation. You can learn more about the potential new heritage properties on the City of Thunder Bay's website. 8 minutes before 8 o'clock. Here is Manitoba's Boy Golden with Best of Our Possible Lives.

0: go. That was Canadian musician Liam Duncan, also known by his stage name Boy Golden. The song is Best of Our Possible Lives. And that kind of goes with our theme this morning for our Ticket Tuesday. We're giving away a pair of tickets to the upcoming 10 by 10 Short Play Festival at Magnus Theatre. Each year, 10 playwrights, 10 directors, and a talented ensemble of actors come together to create 10 10-minute plays. Crossing genres from comedy to drama to sci-fi, this year's fest taking place June 5th and 6th on the Magnus main stage. And we want to send you to see it for free. Just tell us about something you've always wanted to do but haven't gotten around to yet. Maybe you want to learn beekeeping. Maybe you want to write a book. I don't know. Maybe you want to travel somewhere. Whatever it is, we want to hear about it. And we've been getting some of your entries already. Email us, thunderbay@cbc.ca. You can call our talkback line, 807-625-5077, or text us, 807-355-9681. And we're going to give away those tickets just after the 8:30 news. Here's some more of your entries. Stacey Klein said, I love taking my girls traveling to places I've been and watch them experience the places for the first time. One place I haven't taken them yet is Greece. They both loved bedtime stories from Greek mythology when they were little. They find the history fascinating and even love the food. I haven't taken them there yet, but someday. Jennifer Keating says, I've always wanted to visit the Yukon and forage. Well, 3 minutes now before 8 o'clock. Olivia Levesque back with a quick look at news. Olivia?
1: Good morning. Well, in northeastern Ontario, some people in Sault Ste. Marie are worried about swimming in Pointe du Chien. That's because of the presence of PFAS, also known as forever chemicals. It's contamination from decades of firefighting training exercises from the nearby Sioux Airport. And it has local residents questioning whether the groundwater is safe.
2: This is where the main source outflows.
1: That's Rick Gartshore. He says the creek has PFAS flowing into the St. Mary's River where people swim. And he's noted the issue isn't just limited to the Sioux area.
3: It's circulating through the world, in the water, in the air. It's just building, building, building.
1: CBC learned through access to information that wells at the nearby campground and several homes were contaminated, but in recent years, Transport Canada installed filtration systems that has kept the drinking water from the wells safe. We'll hear more on this story coming up in World Report. As well, construction on the main street of Geraldton is expected to kick off in the coming weeks. The infrastructure revitalization is part of the Ontario government's plans to build roads up to the Ring of Fire. Premier Doug Ford says Greenstone is the gateway to the critical mineral deposit. And the mayor of Greenstone says the project will make a big difference for locals. Just a quick look at what's making news, Mary Jean.
0: Thanks so much, Olivia. Well, coming right up, we are going to talk more about that 10 by 10 Short Play Festival as our Ticket Tuesday. We'll also head to Ottawa with Katie O'Malley. Stay with us. World Report is next.

0: Tuesday, May 26th, and you know what we love about Tuesdays here. Yes, indeed. We have some tickets to give away, and this week we are highlighting chaos in the round. We'll hear about the upcoming 10x10 short play festival put on by Magnus Theatre and tell you how to win tickets. We're also going to head to Ottawa for a different kind of theater. We'll check in with Katie O'Malley, a journalist who writes for iPolitics. She'll give us a closer look at a letter from Liberal MPs to the Prime Minister, raising concerns over his government's environmental backslide. Joining us now with a look at what's happening in news is Olivia Levesque. Good morning, Olivia.
1: Good morning. While thousands of community and social workers across Ontario are on strike, the workers are Ontario Public Service Employee Union members and are employed by roughly two dozen service agencies in the province, including Community Living Thunder Bay. And City of Thunder Bay staff will have more options to deal with safety incidents on city property under a proposed new policy. The draft incident response policy is being presented to the Finance and Administration Standing Committee tonight. The policy will allow staff to ask people to leave city property and issue trespass notices. Just a quick look at some of the stories making news this morning. I'll be back at 8:30. Right now, Matt Frappetro is here with a look at today's weather forecast. Hey, Matt.
2: Hi, Liv. Well, let's start in the far north. Mainly sunny skies, high of 13 degrees today. The western part of the region is going to see sunny skies as well and a high of 24. The city of Thunder Bay, a little bit cooler, but still very nice. High of 22, sunny skies, and some gusty winds late this morning. And if we take a look down the north shore of Lake Superior, up to the Greenstone area, mainly sunny with winds gusting to 50 kilometers an hour this morning. We're going to see increased cloudiness near noon and a high of 21 beautiful degrees. Nergene, what else is going on out there right now?
0: Well, boy, has Thunder Bay's temperature jumped. We started off at 7. We are now the warm spot in the region at 15 degrees this morning. Mainly sunny skies at this hour. Atikokan and Fort Frances have also jumped to 10. Kenora, mostly cloudy and 13 degrees at this hour. Dryden, sunny and 12. Sulakout, mainly sunny, 13 degrees. Red Lake, mainly sunny and 10. For Pickle Lake, sunny skies and 8 degrees. Sandy Lake, mostly cloudy and 6. Kitchenamake-Sibininawag, cloudy skies and 5 degrees at this hour. The cool spot, Fort Severn, 2 degrees with some mist. Eastward, Geraldton, sunny and 13. 11 around Nipigon. Marathon, mainly sunny and 14. Armstrong, sunny and 11. 13 minutes after 8 o'clock.

0: Well, it's a real tradition here in Thunder Bay. 10 local playwrights, 10 plays, 10 minutes each, and performed on the Magnus Theater main stage. That's right, the 10 by 10 Short Play Festival is back again. This year's event running from Friday, June 5th to Saturday, June 6th. Joining me with all the details is Jordan Blaxel. He's the Theater in Education Director at Magnus Theater. Good morning.
1: Good morning.
0: So glad you could join us. It feels like I see you once a year, Jordan.
1: Exactly,
0: and it's
1: yes.
0: For this event in particular. Now, for people who may not have experienced it before, what makes the 10 by 10 Short Play Festival so special?
1: It's really just a celebration of all the wonderful things that our local community theatre has to offer, from the quality of the plays that are written, the local directors who bring those plays to life, and the actors who are on stage telling the stories and bringing life to the words of the playwright. It's really quite something special, and it's one of those first kind of theatre events of the summer as well, so I feel like it sort of is a bit of a kickstart to our summer theatre season as well.
0: Now, you know, as well as being a kickstart to the season, 10 by 10 has always served as, you know, a bit of a launching pad for creators as mm-hmm. well. What makes it so exciting and challenging for writers and performers?
1: I think for writers, it's that format of 10 minutes. What kind of story can you tell in that time? What sort of characters can you bring to life?

0: And I think that's a very unique challenge compared to writing something that's longer form. And then for actors, it's about... In larger plays, you might have a bit more backstory or there's more things to go on, but in a 10-minute play, this is all you have. So how do I give life to this character? How do I bring their emotions to the fore? And I guess it provides a bit more of a challenge in that respect. How do I dig the things out that I as an actor need to bring this person to life on stage?
1: Mm-hmm. Because you don't have that time to, you know, build up your character or your story at all. No, this festival does, of course, really highlight local talent. Mm-hmm. How important is it to have a platform like this for Thunder Bay's community?
0: I think it's incredibly important. In Northwestern Ontario, there's not really much like 10x10, so it's a pretty unique opportunity for writers, not just in Thunder Bay, but throughout the region to have their work performed. And so to have that platform where they can experiment, where they can play around with different themes and ideas and formats within that 10 minutes, I think is an incredible opportunity. And then, of course, the hope is that these plays don't just exist within the lifespan of the 10x10 that they exist in, but that they can then go off and be revised or extended into something longer and performed elsewhere as longer plays or in other festivals that are similar to 10x10 that exist in other places in Canada.
1: Now, every year, audiences get a real mix, you mm-hmm. know, comedy, drama, you know, unexpected stories. What can people expect from this year's lineup?
0: This year's lineup is incredibly interesting to me. We had a really large number of submissions, as we do every year. I think if you're a fan of some really interesting dramas that are also occasionally a little bit hard-hitting, I think this is a great year for that. Normally, 10x10 has more comedies. This year, there's a few more dramas than we've had in the past, which is something that I find interesting. I don't know whether that speaks to the time that we're living in or not, potentially, but still some really wonderful comedies that are going to have you absolutely rolling in the aisles. So there's always that wonderful mix, but a few more interesting dramas that I think are going to make people think a lot this year.
1: And what's it like, you know, for you? You've read the submissions and then you watch the playwrights, the directors, the actors, like bringing these scripts to life. What's it like?
0: Oh, it's incredibly fulfilling. It's when you see something, you know, that gets submitted in January, February, and you're reading it and you can just see the potential and the world leaps off the page, the characters speak to you, and then to see that happen in front of your eyes on the main stage, it's really one of those kind of unique feelings. And because it's such a short process mm-hmm. compared to a lot of other theatre creation processes in terms of the play, the rehearsal, the performance, it's always a marvel to see what gets done in that space of time, for sure.
1: And do you think some of these short plays might expand at some point beyond the 10-minute mark?
0: I mean, that is the hope, you know? It's never guaranteed, but the reason 10x10 exists is as a play development platform. And it has happened in the past. A couple of plays that have been well received at 10x10 have gone on to be developed into longer length performances. And that is always the goal. And if that happens, that's fantastic.
1: And why are events like 10x10 so valuable for keeping live theater thriving in Northwestern Ontario?
0: I think because it shows that live theater, even as one of the absolute kind of oldest art forms, is constantly evolving, can be different every time, is constantly adapting to keep up with the times and the feelings of the moment. And it's that consistent evolving and changing and moving towards relevancy that keeps live theatre so exciting. And I think 10x10 is a microcosm of that whole idea in that short space of time.
1: Anything else people need to know before they...
0: I think it's just going to be another wonderful three performances. You can go get your tickets at magnustheatre.com. 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They are selling fast, so if you do want to go, then please do get them as soon as you can, because as usual, it's a great sequence of performances and you definitely don't want to miss out.
1: Indeed. Thank you so much for coming in again.
0: Always a pleasure.
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And we're going to give away those tickets just after the 8:30 news. 20 minutes after 8 o'clock.

0: Well, fractures are growing within the Liberal Party over Prime Minister Mark Carney's environmental rollbacks. 14 members of Parliament who do not want to be identified sent a letter to Carney in April. In it, they expressed concern over concessions granted to Alberta and worry that climate change is falling off as a political priority. The letter was sent before the Prime Minister signed a new agreement with Alberta that could usher in a new oil pipeline and further erode emissions reduction measures. For a closer look at the Liberals' diverging priorities, we've reached Katie O'Malley. She's a journalist who writes for iPolitics and joins us from Ottawa. Good morning.
1: Good morning.
0: So what do you make of this letter and the signs of division within the Liberal Party?
1: Honestly, I'm surprised that it's actually taken this long for some signs of differing views and concerns to start to emerge. I won't say go public, because what's actually really interesting here is, as you say, the 14 Liberal MPs who signed this letter, they clearly wanted the existence of the letter to get out there because they made sure it found its way to the hands of the media. However, still not prepared to identify themselves publicly, although that could change. That to me suggests that this is that was probably the first move in what might become an ongoing process. And given that the Liberals are now in a they now have a narrow but working majority, that does give backbenchers more leverage to try to redirect government policy, because backbenchers can count just like anyone else. And they know when it takes four or five votes that could be the difference between a bill passing and being defeated, well, that's something that gives them a bit of power when it comes to having those discussions, including with the Prime Minister.
0: Now, these MPs say they're concerned about climate change and the government's credibility. To what extent do those worries also resonate with Canadians?
1: So one thing we know, if you look at public opinion polls over, gosh, the last year or so, is that Canadians do seem to be hyper-focused on economic issues right now. That includes cost of living, but also this ongoing psychodrama with the U.S. and tariffs and the need for Canada to be more resilient and less reliant on the American market. All of that does tend to push other things down the list. And if you, you know, when they're asked what their top five priorities are, the environment and climate change isn't usually cracking the top of that list. And I think that that is kind of a natural cycle. I very much doubt it's a permanent state. But as of right now, I think the Prime Minister is comfortable that the way he's balancing the priorities in his government, that is broadly reflective of what Canadians want to see.
0: Now, at the same time, Alberta has decided to go through with a referendum question about the potential for a referendum on separatism. Briefly, remind us what that means.
1: So this is a fascinating tale unfolding in our western province. Basically, after the court decision came down that effectively put the original referendum question on hold, that was going to ask Albertans if they wanted to leave Canada, the court said, no, you can't actually do that until you have consulted with Indigenous and First Nations people. So this one's on pause. Alberta Premier Danielle Smith was then under a lot of pressure, particularly from supporters of the independence movement, to make sure there was a question on the ballot this fall. She went with this two-parter, which has one option is stay in Canada, the other is trigger the referendum process. I think specifically because it sidesteps that judicial ruling, it doesn't sort of conflict with the constitutional duties, and it still puts it out there for Albertans to vote on. I think that was probably her logic in coming up.

0: with this particular form for the question. It's fair to say it is not going over particularly well with either supporters of the independence movement and all those people who signed that that petition to hold a referendum on separating. It's also not going over well at all with the Forever Canada side. And these are the people who signed the counter petition that were calling for the government to reaffirm, the government of Alberta to reaffirm that Alberta belonged in Canada. So no one very happy, a lot of people very confused over how this is going to play out.
1: And how is Carney reacting to the choice?
0: It's been really interesting. Last week he was kind of indirect about it. He had a very odd response the day after the announcement came out where he really wasn't talking about it specifically, but he was talking about Canada and Confederation, work in progress, all while touring the renovated Library of Parliament. He sounded a lot more like his usual sort of candid self when he spoke to reporters yesterday. He said, you know, he was pretty blunt about it. He said it's not helpful to have this question out there, given all the other sort of volatilities going on in the world. He warned, based on his experience in the UK with the Brexit referendum, that this is a process that can get out of control very quickly in terms of what people are being told would be the consequences of a vote one way or another. He was asked whether he thought it was a good idea. He didn't say yes or no, but he did say that the Premier of Alberta doesn't always take his advice. So I think we can do a little extrapolation from there.
1: And now, what actions will Carney have to take to keep both the caucus under control while working on Alberta?
0: So the thing about the Alberta-Canada, like that MOU, mm-hmm. at the moment, the next big deadline is actually July 1st, and that is on Alberta Premier Danielle Smith and not the federal government, because that's the date by which she is supposed to come forward with a comprehensive proposal for a pipeline. Until that's out there, until there's an actual pipeline that can be debated and not just the concept of a pipeline, I'm not sure what the federal government has to do on its end to sort of keep this agreement with Alberta going. They've unveiled the deal. That's where a lot of the work was going into. Now they're in a little bit of a holding pattern waiting for that pipeline proposal to come out. Now, does this mean the prime minister is going to use that time to maybe reach out to members of his caucus who aren't feeling great about these decisions? I mean, we don't know who these MPs are, but he does because he got the letter. So is he going to reach out? Is he going to try to reassure? Is he going to take steps to recommit to net zero, to emissions reductions? I'll be very curious, honestly, to see if he does kind of take this opportunity to, you know, do a little damage control, frankly, as far as his environmental credibility.
1: And where do things stand with 4 weeks left before Parliament's summer break? What else is still on the agenda, Katie?
0: Oh, there's no shortage of bills that are working their way through Parliament, only a couple of which I think the government would really, really like to, if not get to the finish line, at least to the Senate before the House of Commons shuts down. I'm thinking of the budget bill, or not budget, the spring economic update bill that implements measures that were rolled out by the finance minister last month. And I think some of those are pretty time sensitive, you know, tax changes and things. They'd like to get that in place. Their bid to overhaul the lawful access laws has been hugely contentious. It's taken them three attempts to get this far. They finally got a bill at committee. I think they would love it if they could get that through the House of Commons at least by mid-June. There are also in the Senate right now, there are the proposals to expand the hate crimes law. There is another proposal to tighten the rules on bail and conditional release. Both of those were passed by the House of Commons, but if the Senate makes any changes, that resets the clock and they get flipped back to the House side for approval. So there's a lot of different things that I think they want to balance. But, you know, on the plus side, from the government's perspective, a lot of this stuff can wait till the fall so they can get as far as they can and then just pick it up when they return in September.
1: All right. Thanks so much for this, Katie.
0: Have a great day. Bye-bye.
1: You too. Katie O'Malley is a journalist who writes for iPolitics, of course. This morning we reached her in Ottawa. 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

0: It is now 8:30. Olivia Levesque is here with the CBC News.
1: Good morning. Right now in Geraldton, sunshine and 13 degrees. Here in Thunder Bay, sunny and 15 degrees. And in Kenora, cloudy skies there, 13 degrees. The families of two men separately reported missing in Thunder Bay say they are in mourning. Kelsey Anderson was reported missing earlier this month. And meanwhile, Richard Graham was reported missing in the summer of 2024. The CBC's Sarah Law reports.
2: The Thunder Bay Police Service says Kelsey Anderson is no longer the subject of a missing persons investigation. The 36-year-old was last seen May 9th in the Thunder Center shopping area. A spokesperson for his family issued a statement last night saying they are grieving his loss. Anderson grew up in Cassabonica Lake and was a member of Webequay First Nation. He also had ties to Nibinomic. Meanwhile, the family of 42-year-old missing man Richard Graham in Thunder Bay says they're also in mourning. Graham was last seen in July 2024. His family says they believe he has been located deceased. At this time, police have not provided an update about Graham's case. The Thunder Bay Police Service says human remains were discovered in the Thunder Center area on Friday. They have not confirmed the identity of the deceased. There was also a heavy police presence in the Thunder Center area Thursday, which the service says is related to a separate investigation. Police have not said whether these incidents are connected to either Anderson or Graham's disappearances. Sarah Law, CBC News, Thunder Bay.
1: The federal government has launched a new program aimed at supporting provinces and territories during the wildfire season. The Pan-Canadian Aerial Asset Program was formally announced yesterday, and it's being run by the Canadian Interagency Forest Fire Center, which has leased a number of new firefighting aircraft. Provincial and territorial wildfire agencies can request support and use the planes and helicopters available through the program. Kelsey Winter is the center's executive director, and she says there are a number of factors to consider when it comes to deploying these assets.
3: Some of that is fire load, current fire load and projected fire load, fire activity and fire weather. So looking at the risk and what's coming in the future, and also where current assets are. So provinces and territories also have their own aerial fleets. And so where those are currently situated will also play into the decision on where the national assets are deployed.
1: Winter says the national program will run for 5 years, and we have more on this story on our website, or you can find it on the CBC News app under the local tab. Well, five local properties may soon become designated heritage properties in Thunder Bay. Included on the list is the former Doctor's Cottage on Ray Court, the Bank of Montreal on Cumberland Street South, the former Thunder Bay District Courthouse, McIntyre House, and the former Ukrainian Orthodox Church in the city's East End. Christina Wakefield is the city's archivist and chief heritage resource officer. She says notices with intent to designate have been issued.
4: The property owners and members of the public have 30 days to make any comments and make any objections, if they have any, to the Office of the City Clerk.
1: Wakefield says if no comments or objections are made during that time, then council will pass a bylaw formally designating the five properties as heritage properties. And lastly, United Way Thunder Bay has launched its Great Lighthouse Rescue Campaign once again. It's a fundraising initiative where people will be taken by boat and voluntarily stranded at the Thunder Bay Main Lighthouse. Participants will stay at the lighthouse until they've reached their fundraising goal. Albert Brule is CEO of United Way Thunder Bay, and he says the organization is always looking for different and unique ways to fundraise for the community.
5: It's challenging sometimes to keep people's enthusiasm and engagement at very high levels. So you do have to try some new events and new activities from time to time. And if someone's doing something in another community and it's super successful, why not try it here?
1: Brule says the idea for the Great Lighthouse Challenge was born out of discussions with a commander of the HMCS Griffin. The ship and members of the Royal Canadian Navy will be assisting people during the fundraising event happening on June 11th. More information can be found on the United Way Thunder Bay website. And that's the CBC News at this hour. Mary Jean?
0: Thanks so much, Olivia. Well, it is that time of the morning. We're giving away a pair of tickets to the upcoming 10 by 10 short play festival at Magnus Theatre on June 5th and 6th. This morning, we've been asking about the things

you've always wanted to do but haven't gotten around to yet. Well, here's what some people are saying. Ron Leekum said, I would like to go to the final matches of the tennis Grand Slam tournaments. Yes, I have actually talked about that as well. Miriam Wall, I would like to spend a day with a meteorologist seeing how weather forecasters work and all the technology they use to help them in their work. Eugene Kodak says, I have long intended to learn to play the Chopin Andante Spianato and Grand Polonaise reasonably well. My apologies for pronunciation. With arthritis doing its work on my hands, it is becoming less and less likely. Isn't old age wonderful? Oh, dear. Kathy Michaluk said, taking Bollywood dancing lessons. There you go. Here's another one from Sarah Williamson. Many years ago, my mother won a City of Ottawa Award for sculpting. I'd love to get one of her bronze of concrete sculptures displayed in the Capitol. Well, there you go. So many entries. And it's now time to pick our lucky winner. Randomizer, please. All right. Our winner this morning is Melody Allaire, one of our early entries. I've always wanted to foster cats, preferably kittens, be a loving home for new cats, and then find good homes for them. Haven't done that yet. Well, Melody, good luck with the kittens. But for now, you at least get to go to the 10 by 10 Short Play Festival. We will be in touch about how to get those tickets. Thanks so much for joining us on this Tuesday morning. We'll see you tomorrow for the Wednesday edition. Bye-bye.

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I'm Olivia Levesque in the Thunder Bay newsroom. The families of two men separately reported missing in Thunder Bay say they are in mourning. Kelsey Anderson was reported missing earlier this month. And meanwhile, Richard Graham was reported missing in the summer of 2024. The Thunder Bay Police Service says human remains were discovered in the Thunder Center area on Friday. They have not confirmed the identity.

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4: Back in the 70s, Howie Mandel was an awkward kid from Toronto who got up on stage with nothing prepared, put a glove on his head like a rubber glove, and inflated it. Decades later, he's the longest-running judge in the history of America's Got Talent. You'll hear our conversation with Howie Mandel.
5: From CBC News, The World This Hour, I'm Mike Miles. The U.S. military says it has carried out more strikes across southern Iran. It says they were in self-defense, targeting military sites and vessels around the Strait of Hormuz. That new round of strikes calling the seven-week ceasefire between the United States and Iran into question. Willie Lowry's in Jerusalem with details.
6: U.S. Central Command says it targeted Iranian missile launch sites and boats trying to lay mines in the Strait of Hormuz. In a statement, CENTCOM said the strikes were designed to, quote, protect our troops from threats posed by Iranian forces. CENTCOM added that the strikes were not an indication that the ceasefire was over, and the U.S. military is continuing to observe it. Iran's Revolutionary Guard Corps said that it had a legitimate and definite right to respond to ceasefire violations from the U.S. The IRGC added that it had shot down a U.S. drone and fired at a fighter jet that had entered Iranian airspace. Meanwhile, the country's new supreme leader,

0: Mujtaba Khamenei struck a defiant tone in a statement on Telegram. He said, the United States not only will no longer have a safe haven for its mischief and for establishing military bases in the region, but day by day, it is growing more distant from its former status. Willie Lowry, CBC News, Jerusalem.
1: With the first heat wave of 2026 spreading across the prairies and some cities expecting to break records this week, Britain's having the hottest May in more than 80 years. Officially now in a heat wave, temperatures surpassed 35 degrees. And with the heat dome spreading across northern Europe, heat alerts, health alerts as well, being issued. Anna Cunningham reports from London.
2: The heat wave hits more parts of England, and it's about to get hotter.
3: Temperatures making headlines in the UK. Multiple heat records were broken Monday. In London's Kew Gardens, 34.8 degrees was recorded, exceeding the UK's last highs from 1922 and 1944.
4: I live in southern Spain. It's actually hotter here.
3: Temperatures last week were much lower, and there was hail. But now the UK is hotter than Athens. Professor in Meteorology and Climate at the University of Reading, Hannah Cloke, says it's an example of what's being dubbed climate whiplash.
5: This is being supercharged by our changing climate.
3: Last week, climate advisers told the British government that the country was built for a climate that no longer exists. Europe is also feeling the heat. France issued its first so-called yellow heatwave alert for May since 2004. Spain and Italy, too, are under this ongoing heat dome. Anna Cunningham, CBC News, London.
1: A new warning about AI, this time over fake tornado images. It follows severe thunderstorms last week near London, Ontario, prompting tornado warnings. Two did touch down, but multiple social media images showed a twister that didn't happen. David Sills of the Northern Tornadoes Project at Western University says this not only makes his job harder, it also makes it more challenging to issue accurate warnings.
6: In just seconds, they have to determine whether they're going to issue a tornado warning for hundreds of thousands of people that goes on their phone, that interrupts broadcasting, that causes panic based on this kind of photo. So we're seeing more and more of this, and this is a real concern because it affects public safety.
1: Tech analyst Carmi Levy says he also saw several fake tornado photos online. He says people scrolling their feed should stop to verify whether a photo can be credited to a real person and double-check info with expert sources. U.S. President Donald Trump is getting his annual physical this morning. The routine evaluations include medical and dental assessments. The White House saying it's part of the president's regular preventative health care. Lately, he's been photographed with bruised hands and swollen ankles, sparking concerns about his health. The White House says Trump has been diagnosed with a chronic circulation issue. Trump turns 80 next month. That is The World This Hour. For CBC News, I'm Mike Miles.
7: Turning now to take a look at the weather for the city of Thunder Bay and Superior West. Today, mainly sunny skies with temperature highs reaching to 22 degrees and a high UV index today. Tonight, clear skies and the temperature low falling to around 7 degrees. And looking to Wednesday, more sunshine and the temperature high hovering around 20 degrees. And that's the weather from Environment Canada.
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9: I'm Tom Power. Welcome to Q. Have you ever done something that most people would be terrified to do, but you actually find kind of easy, like giving a speech at a wedding or doing karaoke sober? Or if you were like a kid with your friends in the field, like someone to find a frog, you'd be the first to touch the frog. If you are that kind of person, then you are like a Howie Mandel kind of person. Howie Mandel, back in 1977, got up on stage on a dare, felt incredibly uncomfortable doing stand-up comedy for the first time, but felt comfortable in that discomfort. And that feeling has followed him throughout his whole career, including now as one of the judges on America's Got Talent. Howie Mandel coming up. Plus, music from Laura Roy from Nova Scotia. All that coming up on Q. All right, so April 19th, 1977, an awkward kid from Toronto walked into Yuck Yuck's comedy club on a dare. He had nothing prepared, So we put a late

0: Because that's what I do. That's my love. That's my safe place. That keeps me. I happen to be a stand-up comic who is lucky enough to get these other jobs.
1: Yeah.
0: But I can keep doing stand-up comedy and just do it. I have no desire to do Netflix specials I just want to stand in front of people and you know, it's like being a gym rat, you know, that's my gym. I like to cobble together something that maybe makes somebody I don't know laugh or smile or.
1: Can you describe whatever. What it gives you? Like I think some people might be surprised by that, but then again, like I think comedians are kind of known
0: for
1: that.
0: Well, it's the same thing. My analogy is thrill rides. You know, I still love thrill rides, you know, and if you go on a roller coaster, the higher it is, the scarier it is, the faster it is, the bigger the drop, the closer you think that you're going to come to death, the better it is. If you like thrill rides and you go on a roller coaster that just goes through a breezy couple of trees with no hills, you're not going to go, wow. But if you dropped and you're screaming and you think you almost died, you're going to go, oh, I got to ride that again. If you like that. That's the same adrenaline and rush I get when I put the glove over my head on April 19th, 1977, and a kid who was that awkward Toronto kid who didn't have a friend and was never invited anywhere and was thrown out of school and didn't, you know, I had a job, so I was making money, but I all of a sudden, this group of strangers in unison, there's a dopamine that, everybody laughed and everybody wanted to spend a moment with me. And we all wanted to spend a moment together. That's that giant drop. That's that excitement. That's that adrenaline. And if I could walk in even more so than doing a big theater where people have come to see Howie Mandel, if I could walk in at midnight where it's storming outside and people aren't expecting me and there's five people who've been sitting there and they're drunk and they've seen nine mediocre comics for 6 hours and then I drop in and I try to do something I've never done before, you know, try it. It's like doing three more sit-ups, you know, it's like doing, and then you get it, you get that last one, give me two more, give me one more, give me, I just get, and I create something. To me, that's the art. And I love the art of it now. And I'm at a place in my life and in my career where I can just do my art. And if people want to share it, they'll share it. If they want to see it, they'll see it. But that's my art, and I feel like I'm locked in my room, my little room, and my studio is any stage.
2: A crowded elevator freaks me out. I don't know if you know this. I'm claustrophobic. I'm germophobic. You can't say to people, please move. I need space. I'm having heart palpitations. I'll give you a little tip. If nothing else you get out of this show, here's a tip on how to get more space in a crowded elevator. Do what I do, and if you were in the elevator with me today, I apologize, but I stand there with a very straight face, and I start smelling my finger for no reason at all. People give you space. Next time.
1: I'm Tom Power. You're listening to Q. You're in the middle of my conversation with the Canadian Howie Mandel, the Canadian comedian Howie Mandel. It's important to mention comedian. He talks about that. Like, as much as he's known for being like a game show host and judging reality competitions, his identity is being a comedian to the point now where he's like, you know, one of the most globally successful entertainers in the world, globally in the world. You know what I mean? But he'll still do gigs in front of like 20, 30 people. Doing stand-up comedy, partly because it's who he is, but also because it kind of helps him with his anxiety, with his OCD. So that's where we pick things up. I asked him how being on stage in front of people, what that does to his mental well-being.
0: It is my comfort zone. And the easiest way, well, for me, it's two things. It's focus and distraction. So it's, I have anxiety and ADHD and all that, but it forces you, you know, if you have anxiety or even OCD and all these things, you know, the pain of it is worrying about what might happen or fixating on something that did happen, ruminating, you know, you're ruminating. And then that's the result of whatever these ruminations are, or these thoughts or these worries are. When you are on stage, I'm not a musician, but I would imagine it's the same thing.
1: Yeah.
0: Where right now you're in the middle of an interview and you don't know what I'm about to say and how you're going to respond. This is the purest form of being in the moment.
1: Yeah, it's the best.
0: When you're in the moment, you don't have time to worry about something that was said. Now, you may get off of this and go, why did I ask that? Then you're back in your own hell that we create for ourselves.

0: a rubber glove on your head to go earn a living in California and become known and be sitting here with you today in my 70s, still talking about that rubber glove and doing it. Yeah. It's ridiculous. Nobody knows how ridiculous this is more than I do, or how amazing this is, or how magical this is. So I think our instinct, you have to, as humans, we must use our instinct more and our thought process less, because thought process stops you. Thought process will give you every reason to not do it, to say no. And no is N-O, the first two letters in the word nothing. But here's the other thing. I think each of us is a gem and we're all original. And because I didn't want to or even follow comedy, I just did. The rubber glove came out of me being so lost on stage, having nothing to do. In my OCD, I had them in my pocket and I just pulled it over my head and started breathing, not thinking this is funny. I think we spend as human beings so much time thinking about how other people will receive us, you know, whether that's how we dress, right? That's what social media or magazines or fashion is. You want to dress like them. You want to look like them. If you're doing music, you know this better than me. Maybe you're inspired by the Beatles and you want to sound like the Beatles. But, you know, the people that really make it are the people who are original. I didn't have a template as a stand-up to, you know, if I said to myself, I know for a fact, if I had said to myself, if I had been that clear of saying, I want to be a stand-up comic, I probably would have watched all stand-up comics, which I didn't. I wasn't a student of stand-up comedy. I would have watched all stand-up and I would have tried to be a little bit like Rodney Dangerfield or a little bit like George Carlin or a little bit, but I didn't. I just was, even my, if you look at those old videos, even that, I was doing a character, but I would go, okay, all right. It was just legitimately me terrified.
1: What? Oh. I just got a weird feeling in my ass. This is, no, what? No, tell me, because I won't tell anybody.
2: Yeah, you'd walk out on stage. I watched a couple of them before I got in here. You'd walk in and kind of go like, hey, you know, hey, has everybody, okay. You know, like there was, you seemed like legitimately scared of the audience.
0: I was, and I was scared and terrified, but that terror was like a drug to me. I loved it.
2: That's the first part of my conversation with Canadian comedian Howie Mandel. You've been hearing us talk a little bit about mental health, about, that feeling when you get on stage, and I relate to that, where if you are worried about something before you go out there, you can feel so, like, in the moment on stage. It's a strange thing that it doesn't terrify everybody. Also, just the importance of authenticity. These are all things that he has passed on to people he's judged and worked with on America's Got Talent. Funny thing, though, is Howie Mandel is this, like, you know, you can tell from that conversation how much he cares about being a stand-up comedian more than anything. But a stand-up comedian has never won America's Got Talent. I asked him why not. He had a really good answer. You're going to want to stick around for that. More with Howie Mandel after this. Plus, the singer-songwriter Laura Roy will be here. She spent years writing with the likes of Doja Cat and Camila Cabello, some of the biggest artists in the world. So why did she come home to Nova Scotia? To write her new record? Laura will be here to tell you about it.

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I'm Olivia Levesque in the Thunder Bay Newsroom. Thousands of community and social workers across Ontario are on strike. The workers are Ontario Public Service Employee Union members and are employed by roughly two dozen service agencies in the province, including Community Living Thunder Bay. The workers want more funding for community services and retroactive pay related to Ontario's Bill 124, which capped public sector wage increases and was later ruled unconstitutional. Community Living Thunder Bay says it's working to minimize any disruptions for people who rely on their services amid the strike. And City of Thunder Bay staff will have more options to deal with safety incidents on city property under a proposed new policy. The draft incident response policy is being presented to the Finance and Administration Standing Committee tonight. The policy aims to address vandalism, loitering, harassment, or assaults on city property, and that includes buildings, transit buses, pools, parks, and beaches. The policy will allow staff to ask people to leave city property.

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1: Across four continents and 13 countries, the world's most elite athletes will compete in intense, high-level events in the Diamond League. Watch Marco Arop, Femke Bol, Julian Alfred, Faith Kipyegon, and Karsten Warholm push their limits across 15 different events. Don't miss Diamond League Track and Field all season long on CBC and CBC Gem. 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
2: Look, the Griffin Prize is the world's largest international award for a single book of poetry. It's worth over $100,000. But the prize has come under fire because some folks say it's shutting out Canadian poets. You'll hear how the Griffin Prize is responding.
3: From CBC News, The World This Hour, I'm Mike Miles. The Canadian Armed Forces is putting an end to secret romantic relationships between superiors and subordinates within their ranks. As Daniel LeBlanc reports, any emotional or sexual relationship between military personnel of different rank must now be reported up the chain of command.
4: The integration of women has obviously not proven a success.
5: Former Supreme Court Justice Louise Arbour denounced what she called the hyper-sexualized culture of the Canadian Armed Forces in 2022. She recommended banning secret relationships between superiors and subordinates. 4 years later, the CAF has taken action. Anyone in a position of authority must now disclose a romantic, sexual, or emotional relationship to their superior. Lieutenant General Paul Prévost is the chief of professional conduct. He says relationships between members of the forces are still allowed, but measures are needed to protect the careers of potentially vulnerable subordinates.
6: It doesn't mean that people will be penalized. We'll just put some safeguards around that relationship to ensure that there's no influence between the two members.
5: Several experts said the new obligation could help to clean up the military culture denounced by Arbour. She'll soon become Governor General and assume the symbolic position of Commander-in-Chief of the Canadian Armed Forces. Daniel LeBlanc, CBC News, Ottawa.
3: Prime Minister Mark Carney is calling for an independent investigation of Israel's handling of Gaza flotilla activists, including 12 Canadians. He spoke with Israel's president Monday about what Carney is calling appalling and unacceptable treatment. Video shows activists being forced to kneel in rows, their hands tied, heads touching the floor. The flotilla was trying to bring a symbolic amount of aid to Gaza. Israeli Prime Minister Benjamin Netanyahu

0: sort of information gathering process. First was emails that went out, and people in the community were invited to submit by email their thoughts about the changes to the prize structure. Yeah. So in writing first, in person, which was the first half of yesterday's town hall, so people who are actually in the room, in the room where it happened, and then the second half of the town hall was on Zoom, so that members of the community and the publishing industry from across the country could participate as well.
1: Right.
0: So there's this three-pronged effort to gather intelligence. That information is going to be given to the trustees following the Griffin Prize event on June 3rd. And we were told that the trustees would be meeting June 3rd, June 4th, and June 5th, considering the information that was gathered in this sort of
1: which sounds like the feedback effort. Universally was saying, hey, bring back the Canadian prize, Canadian only prize.
0: And it almost unanimous
1: yes,
0: from the community was, we would like to see a Canadian prize again.
1: Yeah.
0: And the answer to that Ian Williams and Scott Griffin sort of kept trying to position this option as a silo, as something that belittled or diminished Canadian poetry, or suggested that it wasn't up to the task of competing with international poetry, that it was maybe like a I think that silo was the word that kept coming up, and the implication that I kept understanding was that it was some kind of tokenizing or ghettoizing of Canadian poetry. But nobody in Canada ever saw the Canadian Poetry Prize that way. It was a showcase. Canadian poets and international poets were standing shoulder to shoulder on the same stage. It was an equalizing opportunity, not a tokenizing opportunity. And so almost unanimously, the feedback from the community has been, we would like the Canadian prize brought back, and if not in its original form, in some other form.
1: I'm consistently sort of fascinated by how this process unfolds, because it does not only apply to poetry. I think we had the same conversation, for example, about TIFF, you know, like the idea of like TIFF having a separate program for Canadian films. Does that sort of silo Canadian films into a different category, or does it actually draw a string of lights to say, like, among all these international films that are coming to this festival, also look at all this, you know, all this programming that caters to specifically Canadian films? And so I'm interested in this conversation. Obviously, this conversation is not over, but Paul, I got to say thank you for being here. I really appreciate your time. We're going to have you back as this whole process continues to unfold, but I really appreciate your time. Thanks for being here, friend.
0: Thanks a lot for having me. I'd be happy to come back anytime.
1: Yes, of course. Paul Vermeersch is a poet and professor of creative writing and publishing at Sheridan College. He was right here in Toronto. Look, my name is El Amin Abdel Mahmoud. This show is called Commotion. We'll be back tomorrow. We'd love to see you then. In the meantime, have a great day.
2: You are listening to CBC Radio 1 in Northwestern Ontario. I'm Olivia Levesque in the Thunder Bay newsroom. The families of two men separately reported missing in Thunder Bay say they are in mourning. Kelsey Anderson was reported missing earlier this month. And meanwhile, Richard Graham was reported missing in the summer of 2024. The Thunder Bay Police Service says human remains were discovered in the Thunder Center area on Friday. They have not confirmed the identity of the deceased. There was also heavy police presence a day earlier in the Thunder Center area on Thursday, which the service says is related to a separate investigation. Police have not said whether these incidents are connected to either disappearances. And construction on the main street of Geraldton is expected to kick off in the coming weeks. The infrastructure revitalization is part of the Ontario government's plans to build roads up to the Ring of Fire. Premier Doug Ford says Greenstone is the gateway to the critical mineral deposit, as highway traffic must go through the municipality before traveling further north. The mayor of Greenstone says the project will make a big difference for locals across several communities and is expected to take 3 years to complete. For more on these stories and others, find us on the CBC News app. And turning now to take a quick look at the weather across the Northwest. Today, a mix of sun and cloud right across the region with a high UV index today. Temperature highs ranging between 22 and 26 degrees in the region, a bit cooler along the North Shore.
3: When he was growing up, Neil Chohan loved popsicles. Specifically, the SpongeBob SquarePants popsicle. It was delicious. It used to come with bubblegum eyes, but
4: over the years, They went from bubblegum to chocolate chips to chocolatey chips to no chocolate at all.
3: Yep. It's shrinkflation. A2, SpongeBob.

0: okay.
1: Right? She's all pursed up.
0: Yeah.
1: Thanks, Danielle.
0: You're welcome.
1: This is The Cost of Living. I'm Paul Habershood. You know that box of pasta that used to be 454 grams and now it's 410? Yes, you do. We all do. It's shrinkflation. We may not talk about it as much

0: This is the CBC News from Thunder Bay. Good afternoon. I'm Olivia Levesque. It's 12 o'clock right now in Thunder Bay. Sunshine, 22 degrees in Kenora, partly cloudy skies and 19 degrees. And in Dryden, sunny there, 19 degrees. Well, two people in North Spirit Lake First Nation have been arrested and charged as part of an ongoing drug trafficking investigation in the remote community. The Anishinaabe Police Service says the pair was arrested Thursday following a search of two homes on Airport Road in the First Nation. Police say they found suspected crack cocaine with a total estimated street value of $64,000. The accused individuals, a 51-year-old woman and a 29-year-old man, now face a number of trafficking-related charges. Both have been released from custody with future court dates. Well, people in Sault Ste. Marie are worried about swimming in the waters around Pointe de Chine. That's because of the presence of so-called forever chemicals and ongoing contamination from decades of firefighting training exercises from the local airport. The CBC's Alex Flood has more.
1: This is where the main source outflows.
2: Peter Gagnon and his neighbor Rick Gardshore are concerned about chemicals in a creek that are flowing into the St. Mary's River where the public swims. Gagnon noted that decades of firefighting training exercises near the Sault Airport included foams containing PFAS. The exercises ended in 1992, but chemicals are still found in the groundwater. Health Canada says various studies show exposure to certain forever chemicals can cause health problems. CBC has learned through access to information that wells at the nearby campground and a half dozen homes were contaminated. In the Sioux, Transport Canada installed filtration systems that have kept the drinking water from the wells safe. But resident Gardshore says existing groundwater contamination is still part of a bigger problem. The city of Sault Ste. Marie says it is not worried and there are no advisories against public swimming at Pointe de Chine. Alex Flood, CBC News, Sault Ste. Marie.
0: Well, the longtime leader of Faye Peterson House in Thunder Bay is retiring. Debbie Zweep has been with the

0: the organization for 28 years. The board of directors announced her retirement today and says a search for their next executive director is underway. Faye Peterson House provides temporary shelter, crisis services, counseling, and transitional support for people who are experiencing abuse or are at risk. The chair of Faye Peterson House Board of Directors says WEEP has played an important role in strengthening programs and services in Thunder Bay. Most recently, the organization has been building new supportive housing units, which aim to help with the transition between staying in an emergency shelter to living independently in the community. Well, thousands of community and social workers across Ontario are on strike. The workers are Ontario Public Service Employee Union members and are employed by roughly two dozen service agencies across the province. Dale McDuck has more.
1: I'm one paycheck away from laying beside them.
2: Community support worker Patricia Crooks has worked at Sistering for over 10 years. The 24/7 drop-in provides low barrier support to at-risk women and gender diverse people.
1: We work hard. We work hard. It's hard to even find bus fare to come to work sometimes.
2: More than 4,000 OPSU members are on strike. They want more funding for community services and retroactive pay related to Ontario's Bill 124, which capped public sector wage increases and was later ruled unconstitutional. J.P. Hornick is president of OPSU.
3: This is a government that has chosen to fund pet projects and planes and privatization schemes over public services and the people who rely on them.
2: The Ministry of Children, Community and Social Services says it's increased investments in the developmental sector by $1.6 billion since the Ford government took office in 2018. But a 2025 Financial Accountability Office report notes spending by MCCSS is decreasing from 2024 through 2028. And that the province will need to provide the same level of service with less resources. Sistering and other providers remain open and say they're trying to limit disruptions for clients. Dale McDuck, CBC News, Toronto.
0: Meanwhile, here in the city, Community Living Thunder Bay says it's working to minimize any disruptions for people who rely on their services amid the strike. And teams in Thunder Bay are preparing themselves to be voluntarily stranded as part of the United Way's Great Lighthouse Rescue Fundraiser. Participants will be taken by boat and left at the Thunder Bay Main Lighthouse. They will stay there until they reach their fundraising goal. Albert Brulé is the CEO of United Way Thunder Bay.
4: Teams are comprised of four individuals, and in turn, each team member is encouraged to reach out to their network of friends, family, co-workers, neighbors to help rescue them by making a donation. And so that's the fundraising component.
0: Brulé says throughout the years, over $90,000 has been raised through this initiative. This year's event is happening on June 11th. Turning now to take a look at the weather for the city of Thunder Bay and Superior West. Today, mainly sunny skies with temperature highs reaching to 22 degrees and a high UV index today. Tonight, clear skies and the temperature low falling to around 7 degrees. And looking to Wednesday, more sunshine and the temperature high hovering around 20 degrees. And that's the weather from Environment Canada.
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0: 1-800-878-9995. I'll do something a bit dangerous and try to get Tom's question in before we take a break at the bottom of the clock. Hi, Tom.
1: Hi. I'm 80 years old, and I've been riding an e-bike, a converted bike, about 6 years ago. I really think that for safety's sake and for people being accustomed to people traveling at certain speeds and certain weights, that we should do what they've done in Europe and the UK, which is limit motor sizes to 250 watts. As well as having the speed limits. And also, there should probably be a weight limit. I've been trying to look up these categories, and I haven't been successful yet in this Ontario consultation, but it sounds like a Category 1. And I think that the way that Ontario, from what I've heard just on this show, it seems like the way Ontario is proceeding is really a good way, having the two categories and then letting local people decide which goes where, and then let the councillors decide.
0: Sure. No, exactly. And so it sounds like, I think that maybe echoes your point, David, that if we've waited this long, and so there's a couple of jurisdictions whose example we can follow, is 250 watts the right figure, as Tom suggests?
2: Yeah, so it's interesting about the wattage, because you can have the wattage have an output of 250 watts, but it can be a high wattage battery, and that lets you go longer. So you really got to be it's an interesting conversation. The weight one, presently right now, it's 125 kilos, Tom, and I think that's going to be looked at too. That's actually a huge weight. So I think they should look at that. Listen, I'm so happy you're out there riding your e-bike. That really inspires me, Tom.
0: Yeah, for sure. I mean, I guess the other conversation is cyclists know it's all about gearing. I mean, you could take a 250 watt motor and make it go 100 miles an hour with the right sprockets. You won't get there very quickly, but you could, you know, so it's, they're going to have to write a lot of fine print into these laws no matter what. With us this hour is personal injury lawyer David Shelnut, a managing partner at The Biking Lawyer. And coming up, we're going to hear from the owner of an e-bike shop who heads Canada's Electric Bike Association. What's the path forward for e-bikes? That's our question today. 1-888-817-8995. We'll take a short break of 90 seconds and see you on the other side.
3: You are listening to CBC Radio 1 in Northwestern Ontario. I'm Olivia Levesque in the Thunder Bay Newsroom. 5 properties in Thunder Bay may soon become designated heritage properties. Included on the list is the former doctor's cottage on Ray Court, the Bank of Montreal on Cumberland Street South, the former Thunder Bay District Courthouse, McIntyre House, and the former Ukrainian Orthodox Church in the city's East End. The city's heritage resource officer says notices of intent to designate have been issued, which means property owners and members of the public have 30 days to make any comments or objections. Formal designation by city bylaw would provide these properties with protection against demolition or alteration under the Ontario Heritage Act. And the longtime leader of Faye Peterson House in Thunder Bay is retiring. Debbie Zweep has been with the organization for 28 years. The board of directors announced her retirement today and says a search for their next executive director is now underway. Faye Peterson House provides temporary shelter, crisis services, and transitional support to people who are experiencing abuse or are at risk. Most recently, the organization has been building new supportive housing units, which aim to help with the transition between staying in an emergency shelter to living independently in the community. And turning to take a quick look at the weather across the Northwest, today, mix of sun and cloud with temperature highs ranging between 22 and 26 degrees.

0: You're listening to the province's open line show, Ontario Today. I'm Stu Mills, and we continue our conversation about the growing popularity of e-bikes and the growing concern about them in places like bike lanes and on transit. What should the path forward be for e-bikes in Ontario? 1-888-817-8995.
1: We've all seen it. E-bikes blowing through stop signs, cutting in and out of bike lanes, or weaving through crowds of people on the sidewalk. All in a race to get food deliveries to our doors as quickly as possible.
0: E-bikes are shaping up to be a municipal election issue in Toronto. Olivia Chow and Brad Bradford, both candidates for mayor, have recently put forward motions to increase regulation, including around fire risk of e-bike batteries. You might remember a few years ago, New Year's Eve, a bike fire that spread to a TT.

0: That's all.
1: What about, I mean, and would you apply that same thinking to traditional acoustic bikes, if I can call them the opposite of electric bikes, the regular bicycle?
0: No, there's already rules for bicycles.
1: Hmm.
0: You know? And most people in Sudbury here, when I go visit family in town, everyone I see on an e-bike has also got a brown paper bag. They're the people that lost their license, and now they're driving around drunk all over the place.
1: Hmm.
0: So who's

0: You are listening to CBC Radio 1 in Northwestern Ontario. I'm Olivia Levesque in the Thunder Bay Newsroom. Two people in North Spirit Lake First Nation have been arrested and charged as part of an ongoing drug trafficking investigation in the remote community. The Anishinaabe-Aski Police Service says the pair was arrested Thursday following a search of two homes on Airport Road in the First Nation. Police say they found suspected crack cocaine with a total estimated street value of nearly $64,000. The accused individuals, a 51-year-old woman and a 29-year-old man, now face a number of drug trafficking related charges. Both have been released from custody with future court dates. Police say an investigation into drug trafficking activity in the community is ongoing. And United Way Thunder Bay has launched its Great Lighthouse Rescue Campaign once again. It's a fundraising initiative where people will be taken by boat and voluntarily stranded at the Thunder Bay Main Lighthouse. Participants will stay at the lighthouse until they've reached their fundraising goal. The CEO of United Way Thunder Bay says the idea for the Great Lighthouse Rescue Challenge was born out of discussions with a commander of HMCS Griffin. The ship and members of the Royal Canadian Navy will be assisting people during the fundraising event happening on June 11th. And taking a quick look at the weather across the Northwest, today mix of sun and cloud with temperature highs ranging between 22 and 26 degrees.
1: Welcome back to Unreserved. Today, we're talking about the expansive nature of the hoop dance. McKenna Rankin-Garin grew up dancing quote-unquote women's dance styles. But many dancers are challenging the categorization of dances based on gender. For McKenna, the hoop dance allowed her to express herself with more dynamic.
2: I've always loved the way that men dance and the way that they can tell these stories in their dance and the way that they get really low. So I find the hoop dance was able to give me that liberty of expression where I can really represent these animals, these plants, these shapes in the way that feels best for me.
1: Why was it so important for you to make this part of your life?
2: I've always had a very big attraction towards culture, towards spirituality, and towards medicine, towards healing. And the hoop dance was able to give me all of that. And when I hoop dance, I often think about my grandmother who attended residential schools, and she was forced to be ashamed of her culture. You know, she wasn't able to practice the culture like it's intended to be practiced. And I feel like by learning the hoop dance, by learning the history,

healing dance. And so every time that we do dance as hoop dancers with these hoops, we always try and put some of those good energies into those moves that we put out, because we never know who's watching and what those symbols might mean to those people. Me personally, whenever I watch our hoop dancers, portray their style, one thing that I'm always appreciative of is some of the

0: Sheehan did not immediately respond to a request for comment. In recent years, dozens of independent designers have accused the fast fashion company of stealing their work. Iran says the U.S. has committed a gross violation of the ceasefire. Its Revolutionary Guard is vowing to retaliate for a series of American strikes yesterday. U.S. forces struck Iranian missile launch sites and boats trying to place mines around the Strait of Hormuz. Washington insists those strikes were carried out in self-defense. The attack jeopardizes the latest push to negotiate a memorandum of agreement between the U.S. and Iran. And that is The World This Hour. For CBC News, I'm Gina Louise Phillips.
1: Turning now to take a look at the weather for the city of Thunder Bay and Superior West. Today, mainly sunny skies with temperature highs reaching to 22 degrees and a high UV index today. Tonight, clear skies and the temperature low falling to around 7 degrees. And looking to Wednesday, more sunshine and the temperature high hovering around 20 degrees. And that's the weather from Environment Canada.
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0: all of our staff that are participating with us and a couple of parents as well on the safety rules that we need so that we can make sure that we're corking the roads, that cars aren't getting in the way of our bike bus. We give kids safety spiels before we set out every time on our rides from each stop, and we're making sure that kids are following the rules, and if they're not, then we have to think of other alternatives for them for the bike bus. So we see when kids show up using active transportation, getting to school, they're ready to learn, they're active, they're moving more, and so their brains are more ready and their bodies are more ready and they're just happier all around.
1: Does that make your job easier as a teacher then?
0: It really does, yeah.
1: If there are other students in Winnipeg that maybe want to join this bike bus or want their school to have one, what would you tell them to encourage them to be a part of it?
2: I'd say it's a lot of fun, and it kind of teaches you how to be more independent than what you already are, and it just helps a lot of people feel comfortable in big groups as well.
3: That was CBC's Jim Agapito at Sage Creek School in Winnipeg. Their bike bus program runs every Wednesday until the end of the school year. I'm Darius Madavi, sitting in for Gloria Makarenko, and you are listening to The Story From Here.
4: You are listening to CBC Radio 1 in Northwestern Ontario. I'm Olivia Levesque in the Thunder Bay Newsroom. Five properties in Thunder Bay may soon become designated heritage properties. Included on the list is the former doctor's cottage on Ray Court, the Bank of Montreal on Cumberland Street South, the former Thunder Bay District Courthouse, McIntyre House, and the former Ukrainian Orthodox Church in the city's east end. The city's heritage resource officer says notices of intent to designate have been issued, which means property owners and members of the public have 30 days to make any comments or objections. Formal designation by city bylaw would provide these properties with protection against demolition or alteration under the Ontario Heritage Act. And the longtime leader of Faye Peterson House in Thunder Bay is retiring. Debbie Zweep has been with the organization for 28 years. The board of directors announced her retirement today and says a search for their next executive director is now underway. Faye Peterson House provides temporary shelter, crisis services, and transitional support to people who are experiencing abuse or are at risk. Most recently, the organization has been building new supportive housing units, which aim to help with the transition between staying in an emergency shelter to living independently in the community. And turning to take a quick look at the weather across the Northwest, today a mix of sun and cloud with temperature highs ranging between 22 and 26 degrees.
3: Welcome back to The Story From Here. I'm Darius Madavi in Vancouver, sitting in for Gloria Makarenko. I hope you're enjoying today's program. Coming up, we'll take you on board a sewage treatment boat named Pumpty Dumpty. But first, there are 58 mountain peaks in the Canadian Rockies that are more than 11,000 feet tall. They are collectively known as the 11,000ers. A Canmore, Alberta alpinist is attempting to summit all of them in under 2 years. Halden Borglum is on the verge of completing his goal, and if he does, he'll have set a new speed record. On one of his rest days last week, Halden joined Lauren McGuinness, host of the Calgary Eye Opener.
5: Thank you very much for coming in on a rest day. We appreciate that. How close are you to achieving your goal?
6: Six peaks away and only three trips if everything goes to plan. So, home stretch.
5: Okay. No. Six peaks to go. So, you're at 52.
6: 52, yeah.
5: When was the last one?
6: Just last week. It was Wednesday to Friday. Yeah, three-day trip. Yeah.
5: So, you've got this mapped and planned, and when are you going at the remaining six?
6: Whenever the weather allows. There might be an opportunity this coming Thursday. So,
5: oh, is that right?
6: Might just be headed right back out there, but we'll see.
5: What do you want for weather? Like, is it a temperature? You want to avoid wind and snow?
6: Yeah, it can kind of depend. You ideally want to freeze if it's like some technical snow climbing, but main thing I'm looking for at the moment is just lack of clouds. The weather's socked in, then yeah, you don't want to be out there.
5: Did you save the best for last, or the hardest, or the easiest, or what's left?
6: I had some good forethought and got the toughest ones done earlier on. So it's definitely some slogs left. Like, I've got a 6-day trip to do still. So that'll be some heavy backpacks, but nothing too crazy technical.
5: Nothing super technical, but a six-day rip, that's for real.
6: It's not nothing. Probably going to be 55 to 60 pounds for sure.
5: Okay, wow. Well, I mean, the 11,000ers, I,

0: got to say, I'm coming, you know, I'm learning about this because of the climbing you're doing and the hiking you're doing. But what made you want to attempt this peak climbing speed record in the first place?
1: Yeah, it's a good question. I didn't go into the list with the goal of speed. I grew up in Calgary, and the Canadian Rockies are just the home range. So it's just

0: You are listening to CBC Radio 1 in Northwestern Ontario. I'm Olivia Levesque in the Thunder Bay Newsroom. Two people in North Spirit Lake First Nation have been arrested and charged as part of an ongoing drug trafficking investigation in the remote community. The Anishinaabe-Asky Police Service says the pair was arrested Thursday following a search of two homes on Airport Road in the First Nation. Police say they found suspected crack cocaine with a total estimated street value of nearly $64,000. The accused individuals, a 51-year-old woman and a 29-year-old man, now face a number of drug trafficking-related charges. Both have been released from custody with future court dates. Police say an investigation into drug trafficking activity in the community is ongoing. And United Way Thunder Bay has launched its Great Lighthouse Rescue Campaign once again. It's a fundraising initiative where people will be taken by boat and voluntarily stranded at the Thunder Bay Main Lighthouse. Participants will stay at the lighthouse until they've reached their fundraising goal. The CEO of United Way Thunder Bay says the idea for the Great Lighthouse Rescue Challenge was born out of discussions with a commander of HMCS Griffin. The ship and members of the Royal Canadian Navy will be assisting people during the fundraising event happening on June 11th. And taking a quick look at the weather across the Northwest, today a mix of sun and cloud with temperature highs ranging between 22 and 26 degrees.
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0: And is really a containment regime against Iran. But this is sort of, I think, the best that both the American and Iranian governments can get out of each other right now. They both created traps of their own making that are very severe.
1: What do you make of the U.S. characterization as of these attacks as self-defense, though?
0: Yeah, it's like listening to... listening to

0: loaded and brought to one of our depots and stockpiled. So we have depots across the city. We use three primary depots in the central part of the city. So we have the Frobisher Depot on Frobisher Road, and there will be a large pile. And as the machines come in, they're able to drop off on the ground. And then a front-end loader comes in and pushes it up into a large pile. Because if we left it down in small piles, it would take up an enormous amount of space.
1: Do you have a sense of how much sand you collect every year?
0: This year is a typical year. And we can build very large piles of sand at each of our depots.
1: What do you do with it?
0: So once the sand is collected at our depots, we then make arrangements with our environmental services group at the city. We have a long-standing partnership where they take the sand that is collected and it's used as part of the daily cover. So at the end of the day, when they've finished placing the waste, they're required to cover that waste with a granular material. So this helps offset some of the city's costs.
1: Can you use it again for the next year?
0: The material that's placed on the road, the salt content and the sand content does not then meet the MTO requirements, and it would be very expensive to try to regrade it to be able to reuse it again. So the sand that is spread has approximately 5% salt, and it is a even though it looks just like normal sand, there are lots of different types of sand. And this is a specific grade or mix of sand that helps and provides appropriate traction in the winter.
1: How much does it cost to do this every year?
0: So I have last year's figures. It cost $1.77 million, or approximately there around. This year has been a typical year. We have started in early April, and we expect to keep going and through till early June.
1: What do you do when people call and say, my street's the most important?
0: So we try to work with the concerned citizen to ensure that they understand that we're working in the most efficient manner possible.
1: Is there one community that's always last?
0: No, we do try to work while we do centralize our efforts first around the Ramsey Lake area. We do try to vary our outlying areas to ensure that we are hitting all of our communities and providing a consistent level of service to the entire greater Sudbury.
1: Are you happy when June hits?
0: Absolutely. I think everyone's mood improves once the sand is off their roads, and everybody knows that they've done a great job here.

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3: From CBC News, The World This Hour, I'm Gina Louise Phillips. Canada is implementing stronger border measures in response to a growing Ebola outbreak in East and Central Africa. The World Health Organization estimates there are more than 900 suspected Ebola cases and 220 suspected deaths. Ottawa is temporarily suspending the processing of immigration documents from the affected countries.

0: Blue Rodeo with Till I Am Myself Again, as requested by the CBC's Brendan Connor. It is 5:46, 4:46 Central. So this week, Pope Leo released his first encyclical letter, one of the Catholic Church's highest forms of teaching. Called Magnifica Humanitas, or Magnificent Humanity, it addresses a variety of topics, including war. But the focus, and what's been generating all the headlines, is its discussion of artificial intelligence. The Pope called for, quote, robust legal frameworks, independent oversight, informed users, and a political system that does not abdicate its responsibility, end quote. For his perspective on the document, we reached out to Thomas Dowd. He's the Roman Catholic Bishop of Sault Ste. Marie, who worked in the technology sector before entering the priesthood. And when he became the youngest Catholic bishop in Canada in 2011, the CBC headline called him the Facebooking father. Bishop Dowd joined me in our Sudbury studio.
1: Hello.
0: Good to have you back in the studio.
1: Thank you. That intro is a blast from the past right there.
0: Okay, so tell me what Pope Leo had to say about AI.
1: What the Pope's trying to address in this letter is the whole question of the evolution of society with this technological change. So it's not a letter about tech. He himself says in the letter, if I was to write about tech, this letter will be out of date in 6 months anyway because of how fast things are changing. But his concern, he's worried that we're going to lose sight of the human side of things in the face of the advance of technology. As tech changes, society changes, culture changes, and he wants that to be informed by an ethical perspective, a moral perspective, driven by respect for human beings, humanity. And that's why the title is This Magnificent Humanity That We All Share.
0: Losing humanity how, in terms of AI?
1: Well, for example, he points out that it's easy for us to turn over decision-making to AI. You mentioned in the intro the question of war. What happens when the algorithm decides what targets you're going to hit? What happens when the algorithm... When I say decide, I mean there is no human who then has to say yes or no. We completely automate the process of war. The computer doesn't understand people versus, you know, bits in a memory system. Where is the ethical dimension of that? Do we abdicate our moral decision making by letting the computer take it? That's an example of an aspect of keeping the human being, first of all, in focus as making sure we know what it is that is our aim. And secondly, that people have to make tough calls and we should not abdicate that part of our responsibility.
0: You read this entire rather long document.
1: Quickly, yes.
0: What was going through your mind as you read it?
1: It's interesting. The Pope starts with an introduction, not to the whole question of AI, but the whole development of Catholic social teaching. And this is something people don't always understand, is that for the Catholic faith, we use the Bible which was written centuries ago, but the Catholic faith inspired, taking, you know, a direction from the Bible, also tries to address emerging questions. So, for example, the Bible doesn't say anything about cloning. It just didn't exist back in those days. But we try and say, okay, in a manner consistent with what the scriptures tell us, what can we see? How should we react in the face of such things? I can guarantee the Bible says nothing about AI either, but that doesn't exempt us, doesn't stop us from having an ethical, moral, and even spiritual reflection on the question. So the Pope starts his letter with what seems like a lot of background, but he's trying to help the reader understand the why of this, because there are people who might want to say to the Pope, stay in your lane.
0: Right.
1: You know, stay in your lane. What do you know about technology? What do you know about this? As though we can separate the technology from the human beings who will either benefit from it or find themselves targeted by it.
0: What sort of conversations about AI have you had in your diocese?
1: I've been really blessed to have a number of conversations. I was actually interviewed on a podcast about this a while back. The Vatican has organized a couple of

0: That's a problem because what is drowning it out are, in many cases, these attempts at manipulation. I'm concerned about bot farms, for example. You know, it's interesting. I think the Pope and Elon Musk actually might agree on some things. Elon has talked about the importance of having some kind of human regulation of AI development because the inhuman dimension of it or the non-human dimension of it could be overpowering. But, you know, I'm still waiting for Elon to get rid of all of the bots from the X platform, because once they take over, everything just becomes poisoned. You wind up having to ask yourself, doubting if the person you're connecting with is really a person. I have had people fake my profile multiple times on Instagram, on Facebook. I have to be vigilant for that. What if we have AIs trained, and we do already, I know they already exist, trained in faking them all the time? It just will increase the human cost, the cost of effort trying to determine what can I trust and what can't I trust. If we had to apply that level of filter every time we went to a bank machine, oh my gosh, the economy would fall apart. But this is a human economy of ideas and intelligence. And so there has to be, just as we accept banks are regulated, the Pope was calling for some degree of intelligent application of AI, some kind of regulation just to keep us honest. And I understand his point.
1: And Bishop Dowd, I really appreciate your time today. Thanks for joining me.
0: It's a real pleasure. Thanks for the invitation.
1: Thomas Dowd is the Roman Catholic Bishop of Sault Ste. Marie. He was in our Sudbury studio. Well, that's it for the Tuesday, May 26th edition of Up North. I'm Jonathan Pinto. Thanks for joining us today. For listeners in the Eastern time zone, your world tonight is next, while in Central, it's your world. It's the world this hour. Have a great evening, and we'll be back tomorrow.

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1: Your baby's gonna look just like you, but thankfully, not too much. Hey?
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0: 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Your World Tonight is coming up next. Then in half an hour, it's As It Happens.
3: Hello, I'm Neil Cooksall. The Montreal Canadiens may be down a game against the Carolina Hurricanes, but they are up one Dien Bibeau. We'll hear from the Habs' longtime organist about the instrument's key role in boosting the team's spirits.
4: The health and safety of Canadians will always be the Government of Canada's top priority.
5: With Ebola cases climbing rapidly in Central Africa, Ottawa implements new border measures, including the suspension of some visas and work permits. This is Your World Tonight. I'm Stephanie Skanderas, also on the program.
6: You've got the Premier of BC announcing LNG. We're working on Churchill. We're working on northern trade corridors. Why don't we hold off on this referendum talk for a year or two and see if we get these pipelines under construction?
5: Western premiers talk pipelines and unity as Canada and Germany reach a deal on a major LNG project. Plus,
7: people are looking up again, believing in big things again, and paying attention as America returns to the moon again, and this time to stay.
5: On the heels of its successful Artemis II mission, NASA outlines its plans for a U.S. base on the moon. Will Canada be left behind?

0: Good evening, I'm Jasmine Cabate in the Thunder Bay Newsroom. The longtime leader of Faye Peterson House in Thunder Bay is retiring. Debbie Zweep has been with the organization for 28 years. The board of directors announced her retirement today and says a search for their next executive director is underway. Faye Peterson House provides temporary shelter, crisis services, counseling, and transitional support to people who are experiencing abuse or are at risk. The chair of the Faye Peterson House Board of Directors says Zweep has played an important role in strengthening programs and services in Thunder Bay. And two people in North Spirit Lake First Nation have been arrested and charged as part of an ongoing drug trafficking investigation in the remote community. The Anishinaabe Police Service says the pair was arrested Thursday following a search of two homes on Airport Road in the First Nation. Police say they found suspected crack cocaine with a total estimated street value of $64,000. The accused individuals, a 51-year-old woman and 29-year-old man, now face a number of drug trafficking-related charges. And now your updated weather forecast for the city of Thunder Bay. Tonight, it'll be clear with the wind gusting to 20 kilometers per hour, then becoming light this evening with a low of 7. On Wednesday, it'll be sunny with the wind gusting to 20 kilometers per hour in the afternoon with a high of 20. And on Wednesday night, it'll be clear with the wind gusting to 20 kilometers per hour, then becoming light near midnight with a low of 6.
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6: Hello, I'm Neil Kirksall.
7: Good evening, I'm Chris Howden. This is As It Happens. Tonight.
6: Paper trail. After a deadly implosion at a paper plant in Washington State, a former plant worker tells us just how dangerous a vat of what is known as white liquor really is.
7: Endangerment zones. French authorities launch investigations at more than 100 elementary schools and nursery schools in Paris in the wake of allegations ranging from physical violence to sexual assault against children in their care.
6: Shooting the messenger while trying to spread the word about Ebola safety in Congo, our guest and his colleagues were attacked by a mob that later set fire to a hospital. He tells us what he thinks is behind the violence.
7: They called him the Colossus. Legendary bassist Ron Carter reflects on the towering influence of his friend and collaborator, the late great jazz saxophonist Sonny Rollins.
6: Keyed up. When the Montreal Canadiens hit the ice tomorrow night, they'll have some help from longtime organist Diane Bibeau, who has been striking a chord at home games for nearly 40 years.

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0: 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In an hour, it's Ideas with Nala Ayed.
2: Egg freezing allows women to press the pause button on pregnancy. It's seen as a kind of fertility insurance. But the reality isn't so simple. 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
3: From CBC News, The World This Hour, I'm Gina Louise Phillips. The federal government is suspending travel from Uganda, South Sudan, and the Democratic Republic of Congo for non-Canadians as of midnight tomorrow in order to mitigate the impact from the Ebola virus outbreak. Rafi Bujikanian has more.
4: We are taking decisive action.
5: Luc Brisebois is with the Public Health Agency of Canada. Canadians and permanent residents returning from Uganda, South Sudan, and the Democratic Republic of Congo after this Saturday will have to self-isolate for 3 weeks or go to the hospital if they have symptoms of Ebola.
4: We're working closely with our colleagues with CBSA.
5: And there is more. Citizens of those three countries will be temporarily suspended from entering here. The Immigration Department using recently passed legislation to pause groups of visas for 3 months. This despite there being no such recommendation from the World Health Organization. Health Minister Marjorie Michel says the decision was made with the U.S. and Mexico as all three countries prepare to host the World Cup.
6: It's a responsibility for us to just protect the more we can.
5: The Public Health Agency will also send an epidemiologist to the Congo. Rafi Bujikanian, CBC News, Ottawa.
3: The Western Premier's Conference has wrapped up in Kananaskis, Alberta. Premier Danielle Smith is calling for her counterparts to work together with a, quote, spirit of collaboration when it comes to oil and gas projects. But the pipeline plans have generated much debate, as well as Alberta's referendum question regarding separation. Manitoba Premier Wab Kanu says he believes the way Smith is approaching the push for separation in Alberta

0: Yasmin Martinez has an emptier house today. As she told us on last night's show, she was housing 20 of her relatives who were forced to evacuate their homes because of the threat of an overheating chemical tank in Southern California.
1: So there is, it's a 3-bedroom, 2-bath. And so you have my mom, my aunt,